0: person injured and two deceased. Ballots for the next primary election are being mailed out this week. To see if you are registered to vote and if your current address is correct, you can check your personal voter status at www.votewa.gov. If your information is incorrect or if you are not registered to vote, you can register or update online until July 27th. After that date, you can register or update at the County Assessor's Office, County Courthouse in Port Townsend until Election Day, August 4th. In related news, the Washington State Standard reports that federal authorities have threatened Washington state election officials with criminal prosecution if they fail to prevent non-citizens from voting in this year's federal elections. Washington is also the subject of an ongoing U.S. Department of Justice lawsuit for access to the state's voter list, including sensitive personal information such as birth dates, driver's license numbers, and etc. Washington Secretary of State Steve Hobbs has repeatedly refused to provide the Trump administration with the protected information included in voter data. A hearing on Washington's request to dismiss the case here is set for August. A fire sparked by lightning in the Mount Tom Creek Basin of the Olympic Peninsula on June 23rd continues to smolder and creep on an extremely steep, densely forested slope, approximately 5 miles west-northwest of Mount Olympus. Estimated at 68 acres, the fire is still 0% contained, but Ho Rainforest facilities, including the visitor center, campground, and trail system, remain open to the public, and there are no fire-related closures of any backcountry facilities or trails. Despite recent rainfall, the fire continues to burn because the dense tree canopy prevents sufficient rainfall from reaching the forest floor to extinguish the fire. Firefighters are monitoring the area with cameras and helicopters, but so far cool, wet weather and persistent cloud cover have moderated the fire and limited its growth. Meanwhile, Olympic National Forest officials have reopened the staircase area to visitors. That area has been closed since last July due to the Bear Gulch fire, which consumed over 20,000 acres before being officially declared 100% contained last November. Following containment, repair and stabilization work was conducted to address severe rockfall, hazardous trees, and landslide risks within the burn scar, and visitors can now access the Staircase Ranger Station, Rapids Loop Trail, and other developed sites along FS 24 and within the staircase, including Mount Rose Trail, Mildred Lakes Trail, and Dry Creek East Trailhead, and reservations are now being accepted for the staircase campground. Copper Creek Trail, FS-2451, and wilderness trails beyond the developed area of Staircase will remain closed while crews complete hazard assessments and repair damaged backcountry infrastructure, including bridges and privies. Area closures may change as recovery efforts continue. After a year-long fundraising campaign that sent the Chimicum High School Band from the Olympic Peninsula to Washington, D.C., many community members were disappointed to learn that the band did not get to perform in D.C. because the National Independence Day Parade was canceled due to extreme heat. In response to the cancellation, Chimicum students and staff helped organize an impromptu concert at the National Museum of the United States Army at Fort Belvoir, Virginia, convincing the museum to open its doors to more than 300 musicians from bands representing Washington, California, Florida, and Wisconsin, who then all performed together. KPTZ 91.9 broadcasts your local news Tuesday, Wednesday, and Thursday at noon and 5 p.m. You can contact us at news@kptz.org. I'm Diane Walker. Thank you for listening.
1: 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Author John Larrison, bestselling author of Whiskey When We're Drying the Ancients, joins writer Ann Bartos for an evening of conversation about storytelling, adventure, and the inspiration behind his latest novel, starting at 7 p.m. in the Carnegie Reading Room at the Port Townsend Library. Centrum's Port Townsend Writers Conference presents a public reading featuring Brian Gilmore, Elizabeth Thorpe, and Kristen Milers Young sharing poetry, fiction, and nonfiction. The event will also be live streamed on Centrum's website. starting at 7 p.m. at the Wheeler Theater in Fort Worden. On tonight's entertainment calendar, Tuesday Roots Jazz at the Bishop Block Bottle Shop in Port Townsend. 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Try something new at Drum and Percussion Fun at the Keg and I. Learn African drumming techniques or bring your own percussion instrument and join the drum circle. For ages 21 and older, from 5:30 to 7 p.m. at the Keg and I at 1291 Chimicum Road in Port Hedlock. Test your skills at the monthly cribbage tournament at the Uptown Pub. Players of all experience levels are welcome, starting at 6 p.m. There is a nine-ball tournament at the Hilltop Tavern, located at 2510 West Sims Way, from 7:30 to 11:30 p.m. And at the Uptown Pub, it's open mic night with Sam Maynard from 9 to 11 p.m. There'll be music, comedy, poetry, and more. Happening this week, on Friday, Honey Ruckus brings its upbeat blend of bluegrass, Americana, roots, and original music to Finn River Cider Garden. 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Celebrate the first anniversary of the Jefferson County Tool Library with a tool sale, barbecue, lawn games, raffles, music, and cornhole tournament. 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Peninsula musician Atlas Wild performs live with his signature looping style, layering guitar, bass, vocals, and percussion, and more while taking audience song requests from 4 to 6 p.m. at Taps at the Guardhouse in Fort Worden. That's it for the Tuesday calendar. Don't forget to submit your events to calendar at kptz.org 1 week ahead of time.
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3: I squatchinus chayacha, which means good day, my friends, in Nustlaimutsin, or the Tsklallam language, the language of the local Tsklallam people. My name is Timothy O'Connell of the Jamestown Tsklallam Tribe. The Tsklallam Word of the Week is stachung, which means wolf. I'll say the words twice more. Stachung. Stachung. Used in a sentence. Kwanutsinsa stachung atsa tsatsu, which means I saw a wolf on the beach. Hatningtsin atsa ntsahla. Hoi kuinas chayacha. Thank you for being with us today and goodbye for now. This is Timothy O'Connell of the Jamestown Tsklallam Tribe. Join us next time for the Tsklallam Word of the Week.
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5: 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So sit back and enjoy the journey and lose yourself in the mystery of the Silk Road.
6: This is Bill Porter on the Silk Road. We're in Xinjiang province at Heaven Lake, high in the heavenly mountains north of Urumqi, and we're lying in our yurt under a pile of blankets sipping cognac and recalling the story about how the Chinese and our hosts first got together, our hosts being the Cossack nomads in the yurt next door. Back when Cleopatra was still a baby, the Chinese sent their famous Silk Road traveler Jiang Chen to this part of Asia to establish an alliance with the ancestors of the Cossacks, known as the Wusun. The Chinese were anxious to create a second Western front in their ongoing war against the Huns, who were still threatening their interests in the Gansu corridor. The Wusun were the most populous of the many nomad tribes of Central Asia, with an estimated 600,000 members, and Jiang Chen was aware that they were unhappy about losing some of their best pastures to the Huns. To cement relations, the Chinese emperor sent his own 16-year-old sister to wed the aged Wusun king, who reciprocated with 1,000 of his best horses. And so Princess Si Jun, or Willow Waist, became the first link between the ancestors of the Kazakhs and the Chinese. Princess Willow Waist didn't exactly take to her new home. Sitting in her yurt, she composed her famous Song of the Yellow Swan. My family married me to the far end of heaven, to the distant realm of the Wusun king. My home is a tent, my walls are a felt. My diet is meat, and mare's milk my drink. Memories of the past burden my heart. Please, Yellow Swan, carry them home. Not long after their marriage, the king died, and Princess Willowaste was married to the new king, and soon after that, she also died, and thus began the friendship between the Kazakhs and the Chinese, and I think we'd better have another drink. This is Bill Porter on the Silk Road.
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8: ¿Ha visto usted a ICE, la migra, o a la patrulla fronteriza por la ciudad? ¿Se ha preguntado cómo puede ayudar a los inmigrantes? 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

0: 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Music for an ever-changing mood on a Monday morning, 9:30 to 11 a.m. on KPTZ 91.9 FM, streaming worldwide at kptz.org. 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
1: Welcome to this edition of Our Working Waterfront. I'm Chris Bricker, and each month I join my co-hosts, Port Commissioner Pam Petronic and Port of Port Towns Director Aaron Berg, as we roam the boatyard and explore stories from the boatyard's shipwrights, crews, and vessels alike. This month, I have a one-on-one conversation with Aaron Berg about the yard's recently completed boatyard stormwater project. Then we'll join the crowd at the ribbon-cutting celebration. So tell me about this thing. How did it come about? Whose idea was it? And why is it so important?
2: Well, it's definitely an important project in that we can't operate a boatyard without an effective stormwater system to ensure that the water that leaves that yard and goes into Port Townsend Bay is clean. Seton Construction did an excellent job on that project, wrapping it up here just recently with paving a couple weeks ago. So I encourage people to come take a look. The port's boatyard is a little over 20 acres, and the port hauls almost 1,000 boats a year. And all that work that happens in the yard does result in some, you know, contamination that gets into the gravel of the yard. We do a lot of work with our best management practices, our BMPs, to ensure that folks use vacuum sanders, they're not leaving chemicals out, that rainwater can overtop and spill into the yard. When things do get spilled, we go clean them up. We have tarps under boats that are kept clean and swept, but there's still material that ends up in the gravel. So the port operates with an NPDES permit, which is a National Pollution Discharge Elimination System. It's a permit issued by the EPA under the Clean Water Act to the state of Washington, where the Department of Ecology manages it. And we have what's called a boatyard stormwater general permit. So it's applies to boatyards across the state, not just the Port of Port Townsend's boatyard. And that permit's issued about every 5 years, and with each reissuance, it has new requirements. So there was an updated permit issued, I guess it must have been about 2021, that had new requirements. And a lot of our sister ports, you know, filed lawsuits against the state to kind of challenge the conditions. We, at the Port of Port Townsend, instead went to our state representative's office, Representative Theringer, and said, we really would like to comply. You know, it's important to the port to generate clean water, but, you know, this is an expensive project. Can you help us out? And at that time, we believed the project to be about a $2.7 million project. Representative Theringer was able to get the port about $2.1 million. And then we started working on it. And we hired a design engineering firm, Kennedy Jenks, to design a system for the port. And the goal was to take all of the water into the boatyard, which prior to this new system had been treated in several different basins. So it wasn't brought together at any point. And the way we would determine permit compliance is by sampling a whole bunch of areas and doing some averaging, things like that. It was harder to really understand the effect of what was happening in the yard and its relationship to the water leaving the yard. This system brings all the water to a common location where it then begins the treatment process in a single tank. Super cool. That allows us to test the water entering each stage and exiting each stage of treatment, so we know what the water looks like entering stage one. We also know what the water looks like when it enters the waters of the state. You know, the process began, and the question was, well, what kind of system do we want? And the system that we ultimately have here is one that is operating in Port of Port Angeles and also at Port of Tacoma. We were intrigued by it. It includes effectively a constructed wetland with wetland plants and a tank. But the cost went up over the intervening time period of design. Project went from about 2.7 to about 5.6 million.
1: What was it?
2: There's certainly some inflation in those intervening couple of years, but I think it was probably more a better understanding of the nature of the project and the scope of work.
1: Yeah.
2: So we, again, went to visit Representative Theringer's office, said, hey, we have a problem. We've got this wonderful project you helped us with. We're now about $3 million short. And he went to work and got us $3 more million. You know, when you look across the 24th Legislative District, we've been represented by an exceptional team over the years, and certainly the group of three that is there now, we call them Team 24 at Port Headquarters, is doing a great job. Steve Theringer, in particular, when it comes to lassoing those dollars and bringing them home, has been very effective. Senator Chapman has been, you know, recently kind of moved into capital budget world, and I think will also be able to help us in that way. This project would not have happened without Steve Theringer, period.
3: It's really important for the boatyard, and its life has taken on quite a turn. Well, over your tenure as board director, I must say, kudos to you as well and your staff. You guys have had just a number of projects running here simultaneously.
2: A lot of investment in the boatyard in the last half dozen years. The stormwater investment is critical to that long-term piece. You know, our goal was to bring all the water into a single location, treat it to meet the standards, have capacity for our anticipated future growth of the boatyard within this system, and also to have capacity within the system to adjust the treatment in the future, as we imagine there are ever-evolving permit requirements. And so we believe this system will do all those things. But to your point, in terms of the boatyard's importance, you know, this yard is unique in the West Coast of the United States and the way it works and how it serves the boating community. It's mission critical for a number of vessels that support us with food from the Alaska fishery and the coastal fishery, Washington, Oregon, California. It's really central to our identity as a community, both in terms of the working waterfront and the economic opportunities that exist in the yard, but also in terms of the cultural component, our belief that people in this community want to be able to get out and enjoy the water. You know, this yard helps make all of that happen. So the stormwater system is not as exciting as other projects in that you don't see that much of it. But without it, we have had in past years some serious concerns about whether the port could meet its permit requirements.
3: I want to go back to the selection process. Now, you sort of reviewed what six different systems. You came to this choice as being the best choice. What did it take for all of you to come to consensus and do that kind of research?
2: Well, really, that was the port's engineer, Matt Klontz, taking the lead on selecting a system that he thought would work best. Process-wise, there's a couple key ways to address this type of stormwater. One is a mechanical system that would have moving parts that would use energy and require more maintenance that would pull the material out. We were unexcited about that for the complexity, cost, and maintenance piece. Probably most interested in a more passive system and seeing this type of system in use in Port of Port Angeles and Port of Tacoma. We thought that could work. So the system selection was in part informing the selection of the engineers who designed it. So that's where Kennedy Jenks came to us as a design engineering firm with experience with this type of system. And then they do all the calculations to figure out the system sizing to ensure that we can meet the demands of the boatyard. I mean, really, the port has invested tens of millions of dollars here in the last 6 years in that yard to ensure what I like to call a generational viability. We want to make sure that the sons and daughters of today's boat rides can have the same opportunities as their parents or grandparents have to go to work in a trade that has meaning and value in the community and make a difference. And for the port, that means a yard that works with modern travel lifts, with an expanded yard that has room for the business, with effective water treatment to ensure that we're creating clean water before it goes into Port Townsend Bay, and all that goes into operating a boatyard like ours.
3: Aaron Berg, I want to thank you so much for coming in today.
2: 6 years of our working waterfront, I really appreciate you telling our story.
3: I want to thank Sonny Flores for doing the engineering for this part of our show. Thank you so much, Aaron.
2: All right. Well, welcome everyone to our Boatyard Stormwater Ribbon Cutting Ceremony here on July 7th, 2026. A beautiful day in a busy boatyard, even in the middle of the summer. We are tucked between a couple of active projects. They're taking a brief break for us. Our plan today is to hear from a few of the folks involved in the project. We're going to describe how the system works, how it was funded, its importance to the yard and to the community. We're going to cut a ribbon, and then we're going to have some more music and finish up the cookies. So again, thank you for coming. My name is Aaron Berg. I'm the director here at the Port of Port Townsend. And I guess I would just begin with two things I wanted to convey. One, this project is not as exciting as some, and that most of the work is really underground, but it is foundational as to the future of the boatyard. So I think it was in 2021 when the port was offered, given, foisted upon, issued a new NPDES permit from the state of Washington that has the rules of engagement for how a boatyard runs. And many of our port friends got their new permit and immediately went and filed lawsuits against the state saying, we're not too keen on what you've done here. We can't meet these requirements. They're not using best available science, and they don't make sense. Port of Port Townsend beat a path to Representative Theringer's office and said, we really want to make clean water. We'd like to comply. We can't afford it. Can you help? And Steve said, well, I don't make any promises. I might be able to help. And at that time, we thought we had about a $2.7 million project. And he wrangled up, I think, about $2.1 million for this project. So then we started designing it and working on it. And a couple of years went by, and it started to look like about a $5.7 or so million dollar project. And we went back to Steve and said, we're a little short. We thought it was 2.7. We were feeling good. We're now maybe 5.7. We're a little shy. Can you help? Well, I mean, I can't make any promises. I'll take a look. And I will say my favorite budget allocation ever that I've been a part of came out of that request, where he and his team got creative, and the Port of Port Townsend had its own paragraph in the capital budget. So there's an entire multi-hundred page capital budget. There's all these projects. And then there's this one section for the Port of Port Townsend from the Motka Fund, administered by Commerce, not by Ecology, thank you, $3 million. And so all of a sudden we're back in business, fully funded. So really, this project would not have happened without Representative Theringer and really Team 24, but it was the creativity in his office with his team on the capital budget trying to figure out and navigate a way to fund this for the port that made it happen. And we've got many project partners here. I think most of you who are involved in public works like this know that they are not easy. They begin with a need. They advance to design work. They then go through permitting. And permitting a project like this involves our friends at the City of Port Townsend, our friends at the State of Washington, our friends at the United States federal government, who have more friends that they like to consult with. And all of that has to align within a timeline that allows a project to be built when the funding works and meets our need. First up, though, today, I want to introduce Matt Klontz. And Matt's going to describe how the system works. He really was the boots on the ground. He was the port's lead for the design and construction phase work. And this is probably the last ribbon cutting we're going to have with Matt in his official role as the port's director of capital projects and port engineer. He's stepping into a new role mid-month. So our next ribbon cutting, which is July 22nd at the airport, he'll still be there. But Dave Nakagawara is going to have that job because Matt's going to be officially Klontz Engineering Incorporated, located at Point Hudson in a port building, and maybe stepping into working for the port as a consultant as we move into the next phase of our relationship. But this was a big project for Matt. a lot of time and investment, energy invested here and managing it. And so welcome, Matt, with a big round of applause. He's going to tell you how it works.
4: Today we're actually going to talk about stormwater, often forgotten and not thought about because much of the infrastructure is underground. And with me to kind of help sort of describe the system, because it's pretty interesting, is Kennedy Jenks. They were the designer of record. So Ross Dunning, waving his hand, and Samantha. Ross, principal at Kennedy Jenks. Samantha was the project manager for Kennedy Jenks, putting together the design contract, and then also supporting the port during construction. Just so you know, just to paint the picture, there's a variety of stormwater inlets throughout the boatyard. All of them drain to an outfall over in the marina. Just before that stormwater is allowed to go out into the marina, it actually intercepts the stormwater and pumps it from the marina and kind of right by the 300-ton haul out all the way over to the start of our treatment train. And if you look, you see this kind of red-colored pipe coming in, and you see stormwater. All right, it worked! It worked! So that stormwater is being pumped before it can go in the outfall over to that end of the system. The stormwater is introduced to chitosan, and chitosan is this naturally occurring compound. It actually comes from crab shells. Is that true? And it is introduced to the stormwater, and what it does, it allows these really fine molecules in the stormwater to kind of start gluing together so that they can start to settle out via gravity. And also, as we talk about it, so they can be filtered. And I'm going to hand the mic to Samantha to kind of add some color commentary to that if I missed anything.
5: Sure. I'll try not to dork out on any of the technical details. But on a high level, so as you can see everywhere around you, it's primarily gravel around the boatyard. And as a result, when it rains, there's all these really fine particles that are draining into the stormwater infrastructure below grade. And so one of the challenges with the system was designing it so that it could remove all those really fine particles and then meet other requirements of the permit for things like metals that come off of boat paint and things of that nature. So once stormwater is pumped, we're introducing that chitosan coagulant that Matt mentioned. And then we have this detention basin with baffles that we can provide an extended detention time so that that coagulant can really settle out as many particles as possible before we go into the remaining steps in the treatment process. And the second stage here, which you can't really see too much from where you're sitting, has a bunch of what's called buckshot or pea gravel, really fine washed rock that'll help remove a lot of those coarse conglomerated material after the baffled detention basin. And the intention here is to remove as much of that material as possible before we get to some of the finer stages downstream, because it's a lot easier to maintain this next stage. It's just washed rock that can be vacked out or scooped off intermittently. So a lot of coarse material is removed. We move to the next stage of the treatment process. You might be able to see from there. There's all sorts of plants that are visible from the surface, and that's really the meat of the treatment system. So we have layers of engineered media. It's essentially compost and sand. It's planted with a variety of vegetation, and the vegetation is helping both to uptake metals and other pollutants, but also it's helping keep the soil from plugging. So water is filtered through the vegetated cell, and then there is a fourth cell that's located downstream, also visible from the walking trail, that's really just planning for the future. It's providing some operational flexibility in the event that stormwater regulations become more stringent and we need to further reduce pollutants within the stormwater. So it's an extra empty cell for future use.
4: One thing to note with this new system, the port has plans to do some boatyard expansions in the future, and this new system was sized so that it can treat those expansion projects. So just kind of one way that the port was sort of thinking to the future. Okay, I do want to sneak in a couple thank yous. City of Port Townsend for helping us get our permit process on the timeline. Jordan Widener helped put together those permit documents with Widener and Associates. General Contractor, Seton Construction. I'm sure many of you have heard this old cliche that time is money in construction. They didn't race through the project. They actually paid close attention to the quality. So anytime you have a contractor that has like this quality mindset, you're in really good hands, because they're going to build a project, and they're going to build it right. And it may not be quite as fast as you want it, or maybe even as fast as, like, say, the contractor planned. But when they're dialed in for quality, that just makes a huge difference. And then our own, like, ports operation staff, definitely want to thank Chris Sparks and his team for helping us along the way.
2: Thank you, Matt. Member of Team 24, Adam Birnbaum, here in the front row. We appreciate your support here at the port. Our friends at the PUD, we've got a couple of commissioners here, Dan Tooper, Jeff Randall, and the general manager, Joe Wilson. And we've got county here with Josh and Heidi and Amanda. Anything port, you know, Heidi is right there. Commissioner Petronik's up next, so Pam, welcome. Commissioner Hasse is sailing somewhere, and Commissioner Henke is out of state as well. So we have one commissioner who happens to be one who dearly loves the boatyard.
6: Boat Haven is the golden egg of our working waterfront, which includes the largest and last open public boatyard on the west coast of the United States, and it generates 77% of the port's revenues. Our marine trades and related businesses are the primary and most significant economic sector in our county, representing 20% of living wage jobs, with deeply rooted connections to our community, culture, and our unique geographic location surrounded by water. So, quoting Lifetime Achievement Award shipwright Dave Thompson, "This boatyard is unlike no other anywhere. It's an open public yard where boat owners and shipwrights can work together or on their own to get projects done with the best efficiency and quality." So 30 years ago, our port's two most pressing issues were improving pollution controls and completing a heavy haulout. We have worked diligently on both these issues. Regarding the heavy haulout issue, infrastructure was built in 1989. We upgraded the original 300-ton travel lift with a second one this past year, and planning is underway to expand our boatyard. Our heavy haulout has been a huge success, serving working boats of Washington State, Alaska, and the surrounding Pacific Northwest. Regarding the pollution issue, during the 1990s, like Aaron said, the Federal Clean Water Act and the Washington State Department of Ecology set pollution standards and enforcement of water quality rules. Failure to meet those standards could close down the boatyard. Boat Haven's stormwater infrastructure was originally constructed in the early 1990s, and our port has incrementally developed a wide variety of solutions to meet these standards. I personally stepped in about 10 years ago, and that's a time when the Department of Ecology significantly increased the standards, and our port was challenged to increase the levels of solutions along with daunting increased costs of infrastructure. At that time, in the fall of 2017, port staff revealed they lacked funding and proposed sharp rate increases, for example, 10 times the current rates, and contemplated selling Point Hudson. This was a serious problem, as our businesses, boatyard, and culture were being threatened. Three significant events turned our ship to navigate a successful future to maintain and build the necessary infrastructure for our working waterfront. First, in 2018, our community and especially the marine trades leadership took the initiative to organize, lead, and fund, independent of any government agency, the Jefferson County Marine Trades Economic Impact Study. And the three high points of that study demonstrate that our marine trades represent 20% of the jobs, that these jobs earn family living wages, and that over $12 million in tax revenues are generated from these jobs annually back to our county and state. The second major event was in 2019, the following year, the citizens of Jefferson County voted for the port's industrial development levy, which has contributed to maintain and build infrastructure foundational for economic development. And the third major event was our state representative, Steve Theringer, with his support and advocacy that secured the necessary funding. So this stormwater system demonstrates our commitment and success of working together. Our marine trades, the citizens of Jefferson County, our port staff, all of our four jurisdictions, our county, city, port, PUD working together, and our state leadership. We couldn't have done it without all of us.
2: Couple more thank yous, and then our last speaker today is Eric Taves, the Port's Deputy Director. April Messengers here on behalf of our Congresswoman Emily Randall. Thank you for coming, and appreciate any dollars you can wrangle out of the federal government to a useful purpose right here at home. And then also wanted to say thanks to Eric and Carly from Washington Public Ports for making the trek from Olympia. Hopefully it doesn't take too much of an excuse to come to Port Townsend. And then last from me would be the port staff. I know Matt mentioned kind of leadership and operations. These projects really take everyone. You know, in the yard, this is very highly disruptive, so a lot of boat maneuvering and managing from the office and the crews that actually run the lifts. In the back office, as we might call it, there's a lot of bills that have to get paid. And at Engineering World Headquarters, there's a whole lot of paperwork that gets processed just to make the payments, to comply with all of the rules that come with public works contracting. So a big thank you to the ports team across the board. And with that, our Deputy Director, Eric Taves.
7: Thank you, Aaron, and thank you all so much for being here today. There's very little else that needs to be said, but I do want to make really one thing very clear. This project is an inflection point in the history of the Port of Port Townsend and does more in terms of protecting our environment and defending livelihoods of people in our community, the culture, and the community itself than any other project that I can think of, frankly, in the port's history. It's really been vitally important to get this project to the finish line. Thanks are due to so very many people. It was really all hands on deck. But in particular, I really want to express my sincere gratitude to Steve Theringer for his help and support and that of Team 24, because we were in danger potentially of not having this incredible synergy of people and culture and community sustained. And but for your help and support, this would not have happened. So thank you from the bottom of my heart.
2: So we're going to go ahead and cut the ribbon now. One last thank you from me, and that's to the Production Alliance. We really appreciate Daniel and team. Two events coming up, so save the date for August 2nd, Airport Day. I think it's 11 to 4 this year at the airport. And then I think we're the third week of September this year to avoid a conflict, maybe the 17th for the Boatyard Barbecue. So right back here in this neighborhood, it's possible that we'll have our new travel lift. I know you heard us say that last year, but that's because we had a new one last year. We may have yet another new one this year. We're nicknaming it the Senator, and we're hoping that Senator Chapman will be here to help us christen this brand new electric variable width machine that is mostly constructed in Wisconsin right now. So we're getting close to a delivery date on that machine. So with that, if you would all join us to cut the ribbon, we'd appreciate it. And then we're going to have a little more music and finish up the cookies. And if anyone wants to see or hear about the project, you know, Matt, Ross, Samantha, the dog, they're all available to give the tour. And we thank you all for coming today. We appreciate your support of the port.
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6: 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The National Fire Protection Association finds the likelihood of surviving a home fire doubles in a home with working smoke alarms. According to state laws, landlords are responsible for installing at least one functioning smoke alarm, and tenants are required to maintain and change batteries in the smoke alarm.
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11: Today on Making Contact, we're going to Mexico, where one organization is tackling racism.
12: We have a saying in the Mexican society that goes, marry a white person to improve the race. In Mexico, it's so normal to say that. The grandmothers say that to the granddaughters, and it's like, you know, you have to find someone whiter.
11: And our producer Anthony Wallace takes us back in time to talk about how lies the Spanish conquistadors told about the Aztecs have led to racist tropes that still affect brown Mexicans today.
13: Once things like this start to get repeated over and over again, even by scholars, it becomes absolute fact, almost impossible to dislodge.
11: Stay with us.
14: Calle Madero is a street that cuts through the heart of the historic center of Mexico City. The road starts at an Art Nouveau-style palace topped with a massive yellow and orange dome. As you walk east, the road narrows. Old brick Spanish colonial-style buildings with skinny porches lean in on you as you move through the crowd. Finally, the claustrophobic street opens up to a massive plaza. This is El Zócalo, Centro Histórico in Mexico City. And today, at least architecturally, it looks a lot like Europe. But if you look closely, you'll see signs that this place was once something much different. Here's what I mean. In one corner of the plaza, there's this huge Gothic cathedral, but black and red volcanic rocks bulge out from the church's walls, something you'd never see in Europe. And in the shadow of that cathedral, I spot the man I'm here to see.
15: Hey! Hola!
14: How's it going?
15: My friend.
14: Good to see you again.
15: Good to see you again, my friend. Yeah.
14: I met Ismael Rivera a few months ago on my first trip to Mexico City. He was my tour guide, introducing me to the city's hidden past. Today, he's going to do it again.
15: I'm from this city, Mexico Tenochtitlan. I'm a historian, an anthropologist, and nowadays I'm a cultural guide also.
14: Those volcanic rocks in the church above us used to be a part of an entirely different monument, an entirely different city.
15: You see the rock, the red rock?
14: Yeah.
15: This is the Tezontle rock. This is a volcanic rock. The Aztec or Mexicas, they used this rock to build their own temples, palaces, and houses.
14: So they took apart the Aztec buildings and rebuilt Spanish buildings.
15: Rebuilt Spanish buildings, exactly.
14: In 1978, a few years before Ismael was born, workers here were digging to install an underground power transformer. They happened to strike a piece of the buried city of Tenochtitlan, the capital of the mighty Aztec Empire. That accident triggered a major archaeological dig right here in the city center that would finally uncover a sliver of the grand old city. For centuries before that discovery, the mainstream history of this area was written by the Spanish conquistadors who colonized Mexico. That story has not always been kind to the people that originally inhabited this lost world, the Aztecs. And it's not just inaccurate, it feeds present-day prejudices. Ismael wants to undo that story, one tour at a time.
15: There's a lot of mistakes and misunderstandings Aztec culture. And it's my responsibility to explain to Mexican people and other visitors from other countries the other version about our history.
14: We walk up to the edge of the excavated hole just steps from the cathedral. We lean on the metal railing and look down at a portal into another world, the exposed ruins of Tenochtitlan. It's an archaeological site roughly the size of two football fields.
15: Underneath is there the remains of the ancient city, Tenochtitlan City, Aztec City.
14: We're also, right now, we're standing on, like, against railing.
15: Yes.
14: Because the remains of the temple are below us.
15: Yes, exactly. 5 meters, at least.
14: 5 meters, 15 feet, 20 feet. The Spanish arrived in Mexico City 500 years ago, and they did the same thing they did all across the Americas. They plopped their new colonial city right on top of the old indigenous one.
15: For example, underneath the cathedral, there are remains of the three Aztec temples.
14: We're looking down at Tenochtitlan's central monument, the crumbling outline of the Aztecs' Templo Mayor. In 1520, it was a 200-foot-tall pyramid, the center of the empire. If you look closely, you can still see elaborate stone carvings of mighty snakeheads. In its day, this place was the height of power and culture in North America.
15: This is the place. This is the place to start to know Mexico.
14: The central plaza hummed with the sounds of conch shell trumpets, people exchanging cacao bean currency for tamales and insect egg delicacies. There were floating gardens and two-story buildings painted and covered in flags and flowers. People glowed in cloaks made of neon-colored feathers. The Spanish that got to see this place in its former glory said it was like being in a dream. But we normally don't get all this color from mainstream Western history. Unlike ancient Rome or Greece, the Aztecs are often portrayed as merely violent, without any important redeeming qualities. And those lessons linger. Standing just beside the pyramid ruins and cathedral, Ismail and I asked a bunch of tourists walking by, people from the U.S., Mexico, and beyond, what do you think of the Aztecs?
16: Well, interesting. I don't really think about them, if I'm being frank.
17: Oh, man. I didn't know too much about the Aztecs before. But I do know, like, that the temples were used for religious purposes, for human sacrifice, which is also pretty dark.
18: Que querían hacer sacrificios por todo.
15: She thinks that they like to do human sacrifices for any reason.
19: I guess if there's one good thing that Catholicism brought, it was that, to end human sacrifices.
14: Over the past 500 years, an image of the Aztecs and other native peoples of Mexico has solidified in popular culture. The story is that they were brutal, devoutly dedicated to bloodthirsty gods that demanded they murder lots of people on a regular basis. So they'd cut the beating hearts out of their victims' chests with a razor-sharp obsidian blade, as a crowd of onlookers cheers wildly. Like in the gory Mel Gibson movie, Apocalypto. And when the conquistadors came, these violent and bizarrely spiritual Aztecs confused the Spanish newcomers for gods, paving the way to total defeat. Like in the animated kids' movie, The Road to El Dorado.
20: My lords, I am Xekelcon, your devoted high priest and speaker for the gods.
14: When the Aztecs show up in fiction, they're very often the bad guys. A lot of times, the main character is an innocent outsider from another land or even a time traveler, and they're suddenly subject to sacrifice.
20: Here is your sacrifice, one which will satisfy the gods forever.
14: Today, historians that have studied the physical evidence and the actual records left by the Aztecs know that while they did practice human sacrifice on a smaller scale, it was nothing like you see in the movies. They did not slay tens of thousands of people at a time and pile their bodies up so that the sun would rise the next day. And there's no good reason to think they mistook the Spanish for gods. In fact, the Aztecs built an empire not so different from ancient Rome or Greece. They made art and science and fought for their own survival and power. They were human. The caricatured version of them comes from the Spanish conquerors who had clear reason to paint the Aztecs as barbaric.
15: This story is just to refuse and deny the greatness of the Aztec culture. So that's the point.
14: Ismail and others want to tell the story right, because those misconceptions about the past feed racism in the present.
12: When I was a kid, some of my friends called me negro, no? But back then, I was like, I associated negro with bad because everyone thought back then that negro is bad, no?
14: I met Jose Antonio Aguilar Contreras in Mexico City's quiet Juarez neighborhood, luscious with purple blooming jacaranda trees.
0: So we're in the fourth floor.
14: Okay.
0: With no elevator.
14: We made our way to the top of the building where Jose's organization has its small office. On the wall is a neon pink sign with their name, Racismo MX. They monitor, research, and raise awareness of racism in Mexico.
12: I hope that children and young people, when they look at themselves in the mirror, they see beauty and they see potential and they see success. No, I want that because probably when I was a kid, I didn't see that in the mirror. No, because I didn't see myself in the media. I didn't see myself in the narratives. And you saw all the artists and they were all white. And I wondered, what if I want to be like them? I couldn't be there. I don't see myself, no? Or if I want to be on television, I should play the role of the thief or the drug dealer or the, you know, the employee, you know, that everyone hates, etc.
14: Racismo MX is making a documentary. They do workshops, conferences, consulting with big companies on inclusivity. And their podcast...
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14: It's called El Elefante en la Sala, or The Elephant in the Room. Because in its modern history, Jose says Mexico has denied racism and embraced the myth of the mestizo. That's the idea that all Mexicans are the same, homogenous descendants of both European and indigenous ancestors.
12: So we live in this fantasy of being mestizo, and therefore it doesn't make sense to talk about racism, right? It's like, why are you talking about racism if we are all the same? We're all mestizos, no? We're all this kind of combination. But it's not true, because if you look at the data, if you look not only the quantitative data, but also the qualitative studies, it's a systematic problem, no? Afro-descendant people, black people, indigenous people, mestizo people with brown skin and indigenous features, they live racism in many ways.
14: Today, Mexico's poorest states, Chiapas, Guerrero, and Oaxaca, are among those with the highest portions of indigenous people. On average, dark-skinned Mexicans earn 40% less and complete 3.5 fewer years of school than light-skinned Mexicans. And in Jose's own life, moments of discrimination have added up.
12: We arrived to this nightclub and they said, everyone can get in except you. And I was like, why? Because if you go in, the quality of my place falls. And for example, if you open an app here in Mexico, Grindr or Tinder, and gay men usually say, no Asians, no fats, no brown skin. And it's...
14: Really?
12: Yeah. In a racialized country like Mexico, you find that, no? Surprisingly enough, accepting my homosexuality was easier than accepting my racial reality, no? That was an issue. And then finally, when I was around 30, I'm in my 40s, but when I was 30, I accepted that I'm a prieto, I'm a brown skin, you know? I come from indigenous, no? And I don't deserve that kind of treatment. So that's why I started all this movement.
14: Jose says this kind of discrimination fits right into the old Spanish story that the indigenous people of Mexico, like the Aztecs, were uncivilized and dangerous.
12: Many people, regardless of their identity or tone of their skin, whatever, they can agree with that narrative, no? Like they were barbarians, this is a slaughterhouse, and this was bad. Mm-hmm. I didn't grow up looking at the Aztecs the same as the Greeks, no? Because, of course, we have this universal history class, no? And we saw those great advancements. I was once in Italy, and I went just behind the church in Rome, and you find a lot of skulls, like in walls, right? And I remembered a lot of the Cempantli, which is kind of the same here in the Aztec world, where they, you know, piled up all the skulls in sticks, right? So I'm not trying to justify the Aztecs. I believe those kind of things happened, but it happened because we were humans.
14: Back in Centro Histórico, Ismael takes me to a museum of Aztec artifacts recovered from Templo Mayor.
1: Take a look.
14: He shows me massive carved stone monoliths, sculptures, and hundreds of obsidian knives.
4: So these are like little ofrenda?
1: Yes, ofrenda.
4: So these were found inside the temple?
1: Yes, inside in different areas, in different chambers and branches.
14: There are these little neatly made displays with sand, seashells, little figurines, coral.
4: Okay.
1: From the sea, because the underworld is representing an aquatic environment.
4: Okay.
1: That's why it's there.
14: And center stage in the display are skulls. They're the most noticeable part.
4: And so these are human skulls? There's like three human skulls in here?
1: Yes, because when they belong to the families or the same clan, were highest priests.
4: So the skulls that you see in the offerings are Aztec people?
1: Sí.
4: They were not sacrificed?
1: No, they weren't sacrificed. When we saw it, it was a because.
4: So it's like a tomb?
1: Yes, it's a grave, a tomb.
4: Okay.
12: But when we review the Aztecs, we look at them in the context of the conquest process, right?
14: Do you think that plays a role in this internalized racism, that historical narrative?
12: Yes, of course I believe that. I believe that especially for people in Mexico City, which is the most populated city in the country, of course we have that sentiment, that feeling kind of defeat, right? So yes, I believe that.
14: Jose thinks undoing that Eurocentric story could be part of the solution to the problems his group's working on. You say part of the process is providing a more nuanced history. How do you go about that?
12: Look at it with different lenses. One of them is not creating this narrative of good and bad, no? And this kind of dichotomic narrative, like they were the goods, we were the bads, or the opposite, because the opposite also happens, no? I have found people that say, well, the Aztecs were like the top of the world. And actually, no. Of course, they weren't perfect. And I don't like to romanticize, you know, this kind of empires. They were what they were. I think that the more we see the human with all their nuances and their contexts,

0: the anti-racist movement in Mexico need now.
1: So this area where we are now used to be the ceremonial center.
2: Well, so that big thing was one of the schools?
1: Yes, the building we're seeing.
2: Which one?
1: Calmecac. Way Calmecac is where they learn science and arts.
2: Science and arts, okay. Well,
1: medicine, philosophy, history, laws.
2: Do you think it's getting better? Like, do you think that more people are starting to understand the truth and how advanced the Aztecs were, and
1: most Mexican people, they start to feel more proud. In general, the population, yes. I think so, yes.
2: In those conversations with people about Templo Mayor, we could tell that after seeing the ruins, a fuller picture of the Aztecs was hitting some of them.
3: But to me, it just amazes me that this whole thing was canals before and pyramids. Yeah. You know, it's just like mind-boggling. Yeah, a giant lake.
4: I just hadn't given it much thought. Like, I'm like, okay, there are some folks here that used to sacrifice people, but this gives me a much deeper appreciation for things.
2: Yeah. Do you feel, like, proud?
5: Yes.
2: Okay.
5: Yes. Every time I come to Mexico City, I feel like those chills in my skin, because I know I'm back to a place where everything started. Yeah. I never felt like I'm home in Los Angeles. But here, yes, as soon as I landed here, I'm like, I'm back home.

0: You're listening to Making Contact. In the second half of the show, Anthony is going to sit down with Aztec expert Camilla Townsend. Settle in, you history buffs. Townsend is going to unravel some of the biggest lies about the Aztecs and let us in on what was actually going down in Tenochtitlan. Stay with us.
1: When I saw Camilla Townsend's TED Talk about the Aztecs, I knew I had to talk to her. It's called We Should Change Our Minds About the World's Villains. She's a history professor at Rutgers University, and her recent book is called Fifth Sun, A New History of the Aztecs. It's a new history because it's not based on the Spanish stories. She studied the Aztecs' language, Nahuatl, and read their own accounts. And when you do that, a much different picture of the Aztecs emerges, especially when it comes to human sacrifice.
2: Probably the most important thing that needs to be said is that although it did happen, it didn't happen in the way or to the extent that we tend to understand. There's a sort of mythical understanding that hundreds or even thousands of people would be killed at a time. You know, heads are supposed to have been just rolling down the pyramids.
1: One Spanish source from the 1500s said the Aztecs sacrificed over 80,000 people in a four-day period for the inauguration of Templo Mayor. This is almost certainly not true, but people are still citing this source, including a 2011 nonfiction book titled The Great Big Book of Horrible Things. It claims the Aztecs sacrificed over a million people. Again, not likely. But the book was accepted and celebrated by the public and some academics. The New York Times wrote a review. The thing is, figuring out just how many people the Aztecs killed in this way is very difficult, like solving a 500-year-old crime. But there are clues, like the physical evidence, actual skulls in the ground.
2: For a long time, people had been surprised that in the temple precinct there in central Mexico City, only about 400 skulls had been found. This did not make sense, given what we thought. But then in 2015, the Tzompantli, or the skull rack, the great, the Huey Tzompantli, the great skull rack, was found. And everybody thought, okay, now we're going to find the thousands and thousands of skulls.
3: Archaeologists carefully remove a human skull from an ancient Aztec site beneath Mexico City. It's just one of hundreds in what's been described as a tower of human skulls inside one of the main temples of the Aztec capital.
1: But the fabled skull rack turned out to have just a few hundred skulls. If the Aztecs were butchering 80,000 people in a weekend, where were all their bones? And there's more evidence. In an original Nahuatl manuscript at a library in Paris, Townsend found an Aztec-written record of the events of a huge once-in-a-lifetime-type sacrifice ceremony.
2: That was a big celebration for them, kind of like the end of a century. And they went to the three most powerful

0: or kings, and two of the three agreed to come up with 20 captives each to mark this great celebration. Okay. These captives would then be sacrificed. So here they weren't bragging. This was just sort of a factual account of the events. And so I suspect this is actually what happened. Now, I feel very badly, again, for those 40 people, but it's not the thousands and thousands that the Spaniards are telling us. It's just a completely different sort of thing.
1: Based on that and the number of skulls discovered by Mexican archaeologists in the area, Townsend estimates the Aztecs killed around 2,000 people in human sacrifice ceremonies in Tenochtitlan in about 100 years. It's impossible to know for sure, but that is nowhere near the estimate of 1 million that you find in the Great Big Book of Horrible Things.
0: Of course it's tragic that those people died, but we should keep straight what did happen and what didn't happen and not assume that this was sort of an industrial killing machine when it does not seem to have been.
1: Townsend also points out that in the Nahuatl sources, sacrifice seems less like a twisted religious practice and more like a political move to intimidate enemies. Classic empire behavior, really. The victims were often prisoners of war, killed ceremonially instead of on the battlefield. I asked Townsend about another legend of the conquest, the idea that the Aztecs thought that Hernan Cortes, the leader of the Spanish conquest, was one of their gods in the flesh.
0: It was something that seemed to be deeply pleasurable, I think, to European men to imagine that they were worshiping us.
1: This idea isn't just in fiction, but in serious sources, like textbooks and BBC documentaries.
2: And according to the legend, when Quetzalcoatl was expelled from Mexico, he promised that one day he would return. In the Aztec year one reed, by an amazing chance, this was that year.
0: But when you look at the actual Nahuatl sources, they did not expect their god Quetzalcoatl to walk on earth again in 1519, nor did any of the Nahuas say anything about believing that Cortes was a god, nor did Cortes himself at that time in the records he wrote and sent back to Spain at that time say this. This was something that was developed later. I think that these indigenous sons and grandsons in the late 1500s kind of leapt at this because they were looking for an explanation. You know, how had their dads and granddads lost so badly? They needed to understand it, and it made sense to them to think, oh, my forebears were just too devout for their own good.
3: I found that to be enlightening, to kind of understand the origin of this idea. And this is an interesting case of how myth can become fact, really, because it's not just like this a rumor or something. This is something that's taught in school, in official history books.
0: Exactly. Once things like this start to get repeated over and over again, even by scholars, as you say, it becomes absolute fact, almost impossible to dislodge. Unfortunately, scholars have started to cite each other rather than cite the original Nahuatl sources. And I think that's what we have to get down to business and doing more of.
1: The Nahuatl sources don't just refute old Spanish myths. They bring the Aztec world to life. The Aztecs were proud of their culture, technology, and city, one of the most spectacular in the world at the time.
0: Mexico City, or Tenochtitlan as it was called then, was known really far and wide for being particularly beautiful.
1: The city was carefully planned, built in the middle of a great, now dried, lake. There were wide central roads and artificial islands constructed to be floating gardens.
0: You could hear music. The call to prayer, so to speak, was done through conch shells, which were used like trumpets. It's a kind of very haunting music. They all had birds, beautiful caged songbirds.
1: There were colorful flags everywhere. There were libraries and schools, and even a zoo with jaguars and exotic reptiles.
0: There was a huge market that actually, I believe this is true, put to shame most of the markets of Europe. And there was even a section where you could get lunch. I mean, in effect, fast food.
1: It had everything from obsidian mirrors to rubber balls to barbers cutting hair. The Aztecs drank hot chocolate with honey and rose. They ate lobster, spicy tomato sauces, and lots of tortillas. Of course, all that's lost when the Aztecs are reduced to brutes in the Eurocentric version of their history. In that skewed version of the story, the Aztecs seem so strange and violent that they really don't seem human anymore. That idea has consequences in Mexico, as we heard from Jose, but it's also worked as powerful propaganda in the U.S.
0: It started in a big way in this country a long time ago during the Mexican-American War. They actually distributed to soldiers a book called History of the Conquest of Mexico. And it's the soldiers in their diaries, some of them compared themselves, you know, just as it had been necessary for Cortez and his men to bring down the evil Aztecs, it was now necessary for them to bring down the evil Mexican general Santa Anna. And this may seem like it's a long time ago, but this story got repeated for generations. This book by William Prescott was well loved for a long time. It's still in print.
1: These ideas are also recognizable in more recent political rhetoric about the character of immigrants from Mexico. In reality, the Aztecs were vibrant people, flawed in familiar ways, with aspects both awesome and disturbing. Camilla's and Ismail's work shows that the history that we learn in school can have strange roots and cut out whole chapters in the story of humanity. In her book, Townsend describes how Aztec historians worked. They would stand before crowds and recount tales of the past dramatically, reciting lines of dialogue like actors. And then a different speaker would step up and do the same story, but from another person's perspective. It was exciting, complete, and human. Going beyond the Eurocentric story to include the Aztec perspective isn't just more accurate and inclusive, it's more relatable and more interesting. It's a better story in every way.
4: 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Thanks for listening to Making Contact. We'll see you next week.

And here we are on a gorgeous Tuesday evening in Port Townsend. This is KPTZ. I'm Don Trethaway, Don at Night. Glad to be back after last week's sort of forced vacation. The League of Women Voters broadcast. But here we are for Don at Night. I think we'll simply start. Lena Willemark, Ollie Moeller, Drumsbar.

Oh, from Norway, Lina Willemark. I think we'll do next. This is from a Werner Herzog album called Requiem for a Dying Planet. I guess that's us. The lead singer, Mola Sila, from Senegal. The other voices, the voices of Sardinia. And on the cello from Amsterdam, Ernst Reisiger. It's called Deliver Me, O Lord.

0: written by George Bizet, The Pearl Fishers. I think one of the great duets for male voices. That was Amici from Australia, who I have said before are far too young to sound so profound. I'll be right back.
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Keola Beamer. Imagine. I've played the next one a few times already this year, with Anwar Brahm on the oud, Francois Cottier on the piano, which is just an elegant bridge he plays, and Jean-Louis Martinier on the accordion. They'd winged this. They did this on the spot, on the fly.

The Voyage of the Sahara. That's Anwar Brahm on the oud, Francois Gautier on the beautifully played piano, and Jean-Louis Martinet on the accordion. This is KPTZ in Fort Townsend, not exactly the Sahara, but I think equally as pretty, as beautiful. Just quick hi to Paul and Peterson and Ariel in Nevada City, California, and Rachel and her friends listening in Newport Beach. And Priscilla and Forrest in Santa Barbara, and Sarah in L.A. Let's get the California friends mentioned. And let's do this next. Vladimir Ashkenazi.

Baccara Bata. Arco Iris de Madagascar was the name of that. It's from an album called Blessings in Disguise, which are probably the best kind. I think we'll do this next. The Trio Fontenay, a trio formed in Germany in the late 80s, or the early 80s, pardon me. Piano, violin, and cello. They'll be doing Franz Schubert's Notturno. Just after I say hi to Dr. Ogren and Catham, the Garretts right here in Port Townsend, and Barbara and Russa listening in Port Townsend as well. Franz Schubert's Notturno, done by the Trio Fontenay, which means, what does it mean? Turn my notes over. Fontenay means basically fantasy.

Oh, Franz Schubert's Notturno. It's quite nice. I think we'll do this from Brian Eno, who was hired to write music for the Apollo mission film. He did this, Weightless.

Brian Eno. That was for the Apollo film series. That was called Weightless. Brian Eno was an original member of the Portsmouth Sinfonia. I have the album. I've played a cut from it, I think, twice, and received some phone calls. It was an orchestra consisting of only people who wanted to play an instrument in an orchestra. They didn't have to know how to play it. I think Brian Eno was a cellist. And speaking of England, let's do this. Written by England's version of Aaron Copland, Ralph Vaughan Williams, who sounded like England. Variations on a Theme by Thomas Tallis.

written by England's Ralph Vaughan Williams, or in America, Ralph Vaughan Williams, based on themes written by Thomas Tallis in the 1600s. The Variations on a Theme by Thomas Tallis. Let's do this next, in honor of the season.

Leontine Price. You know, that was originally written by the Gershwins as an opera, Porgy and Bess. And who better to sing it than Leontine Price? Let's do this. From the soundtrack of a movie called Smoke Signals.

0: from the soundtrack of a really delightful movie, Smoke Signals. This is KPTZ in Port Townsend. This is Dawn at Night, this gorgeous twilight. I'll be right back.
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0: And I couldn't agree more. Do tune in to Mars Show. It's great fun. And it's just about time for me to make room for Bill Mercier, who is in the booth with me right now, and that means, of course, one thing, and you know what that is. Jazz Notes at 8. So do stay tuned. I'll be back next Tuesday night. It's good to be with you. I'm glad you were with me. Thank you, my friends.

This is KPTZ 91.9 in Port Townsend, Washington. I'm Bill Mercier, and this is Jazz Notes.

Hello, everybody, and welcome to Jazz Notes. I'm Bill Mercier, and happy to be with you once again to bring you 2 hours of great classic and contemporary jazz. My thanks to Don Trethewey for bringing us another of his terrific Don at Night shows, and thanks to you, too, for sticking around with us. Tonight, we'll be hearing from jazz greats like Abbey Lincoln, Bill Frisell, and Charlie Parker. But we'll also be playing some lesser-known artists you might not be that familiar with, people like the New Orleans Rhythm Kings, Leslie Pinchek, and Naomi Moon Siegel, for example. In addition, we'll also be doing our What's New feature here in just a bit. And tonight on What's New, we'll be listening to three cuts from the new release, Much Too Beautiful, by composer, pianist, and poet Todd Walton. So, whether you're joining us tonight from here in PT or out in Cape George, or maybe you're streaming us from Santa Barbara, California, welcome. I'm glad you're here, and I hope you enjoy what we have for you. We got things started tonight with Richard Elliott on tenor sax doing Walk the Walk from his 1996 album City Speak. Richard Elliott was born in Glasgow, Scotland in 1960, but his family moved to L.A. when he was three, and he's lived there ever since. He's been on the jazz scene since 1977, playing with groups like Tower of Power for 5 years in the 1990s, and then he followed that with a stint with the Yellow Jackets. His solo career took off when he released a cover of Percy Sledge's When a Man Loves a Woman. Over the course of his career, he's released 21 albums as lead. He's also a record producer, founding the record label Artisan Music, now Artistry Music, with trumpeter Rick Braun. The other personnel on the cut we just heard include Dave Reinhardt on drums and percussion, Naoki Yanni on bass, Rob Reinhardt keys, Richard Smith guitar, and Louis Conte on percussion. We'll kick off the next set with Lady Day doing one of her classics. Here she is with I Cover the Waterfront.

We started that set of great lady vocalists with one of the best doing one of her best. Billie Holiday and I Cover the Waterfront, recorded in 1941. And if the version sounded a little different than what you're used to, you've got a good ear. This was Billie's first recording of the tune that later got a different arrangement when the more popular version was released. We followed that with Abby Lincoln doing her classic Bird Alone, recorded in 1991 and released on her album You Gotta Pay the Band. Joining her here was Stan Getz on tenor, Maxine Roach viola, Hank Jones piano, Charlie Hayden bass, and Mark Johnson on drums. And the set concluded with Hard Times Come Again No More from the 2016 album Secular Hymns by Madeline Perrot on vocals and acoustic guitar, along with John Harrington on

electric guitar, and Barack Morey on upright bass. Okay, it's time now for our What's New feature, and tonight on What's New, we'll be listening to three cuts from the new album Much Too Beautiful by writer, poet, and musician Todd Walton. Todd Walton was born in San Francisco in 1949 and currently lives in Mendocino. In the late 60s and early 70s, he earned his living as a laborer, gardener, and musician before selling his first short story to Cosmopolitan magazine in 1975. In 1980, his first novel, Inside Moves, became a major motion picture with the screenplay written by Valerie Curtin and Barry Levinson. Since then, he's published a number of novels and nonfiction works, including Forgotten Impulses, Night Train, Of Water and Melons, and Writer's Path, among others. He's also been busy on the music scene. This is his 20th album. From it, we'll hear Fate or Karma, I Will Play Chico, and Golden Light. Here's Todd Walton.

I will play Chico, a cinematic poem. I want to make a movie, a modern variant of the Marx Brothers. My brother will play Groucho, you will play Harpo, and I will play Chico. The movie is a classic comedy mystery chase love story. We race around being ourselves in myriad situations: basketball games, delicatessens, hardware stores, museums, pizza parlors, schools, post offices, gas stations, taquerias, coffee houses, traffic jams, ice cream parlors, prisons, art galleries, trains, psychotherapists' offices, hotels, noodle joints, laundromats, sporting goods stores, bistros, police stations, zoos, churches, houses, hotels, corporate headquarters, jungles. And everywhere we go, we encounter men who are enraged at us for daring to be ourselves, and they will stop at nothing to try to kill us. Several times during the movie, we take breaks from being pursued by the men who want to kill us, and we perform for audiences of women and children and unusual men who are not enraged by us being ourselves. I play piano, you play harp, my brother strums a ukulele, and we sing songs in three-part harmony. We read poems of mystery, tell funny stories about unlikely, tender-hearted heroes, and paint intriguing pictures of a society free of cruelty and jealousy. In the end, we are captured and jailed and charged with the crime of being ourselves. The trial takes place in a spooky courtroom, presided over by a judge wearing a mask and a hood. We are sentenced to death and are about to be executed when all the women and children and unusual men we've met along our way rise up to save us. And in the fabulous song and dance finale, the men who wanted to kill us for being ourselves wake from their trances and see that they are us.

0: We just heard three cuts from the new album, Much Too Beautiful, by pianist Todd Walton. The cuts we listened to were Fader Karma, followed by I Will Play Chico, and finally, The Golden Light. Walton is on piano for all three cuts, as well as doing the spoken word for I Will Play Chico. And that's what's new on Jazz Notes for this week. And we'll be right back.
1: 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And we're going to begin with nitrogen and how it affects our plants in the garden. 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

We began that last set with Photo Finish by drummer Bobby Prevett off his 1991 release, Weather Clear, Track Fast. Also on this one was Don Byron on baritone sax, Marty Ehrlich on alto, Anthony Davis piano, Robin Eubanks trombone, Anthony Cox bass, and Graham Haynes on cornet. After that, it was pianist Bill Anschell doing Naked Truth from his 2024 release, Improbable Solutions. The other players here were Chris Seimer on bass, Jose Martinez on drums, Brian Monroney on guitar, and Jeff Bush on percussion. And the set wrapped up with the Bill Frisell Quartet and Stand Up, Sit Down. The quartet consisted of Frisell on guitar, Ivan Kang, violin, Ron Miles, trumpet, and Curtis Folks on trombone. We'll close out our first hour with She's Crying for Me, recorded 101 years ago in 1925 by the New Orleans Rhythm Kings, which was made up of Paul Mars and Charlie Cordilla on clarinets, Santo Pecoria trombone, Les Red Long on piano, Bill Eastwood banjo, Chink Martin on double bass, and Leo Addy with the drums.

0: KPTZ is delighted to sponsor the 2026 season of Concerts in the Barn. 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Concerts in the Barn began as the Olympic Music Festival, whose mission was to present chamber music concerts of the highest caliber to rural audiences. For decades, Concerts in the Barn have brought music to what is now the Quilcene Lantern. Brought to you by KPTZ, go to concertsinthebarn.org for more information regarding the concert schedule.
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2: At this time, we would like to play a tune that was composed by my worthy constituent, Mr. Dizzy Gillespie, in the year 1942. We sincerely hope you do enjoy Salt Peanuts.

Hello, everybody, and welcome back to our second hour of Jazz Notes on KPTZ 91.9 in Port Townsend. I'm Bill Mercier, here with you till 10, when it's time for DJ Sienna to take over with her great mix of tunes along the scenic route. Till then, we'll be playing jazz, and we started this hour off with arguably two of the most popular tunes of the bop era, Salt Peanuts and Night in Tunisia. There's a lot that can be said about the song Salt Peanuts, and this version in particular. It was performed live at Massey Hall in Toronto, Canada on May 15, 1953, as part of what many jazz critics claim was the greatest jazz concert of all time. Despite that, the venue was three-quarters empty due to the fact that it was scheduled at the same time as the Rocky Marciano Jersey Joe Walcott Heavyweight Boxing Championship, which most people preferred to listen to at home on their radio. Additionally, this was the only time the group of Dizzy Gillespie on trumpet, Charlie Parker on alto, Bud Powell piano, Charles Mingus on bass, and Max Roach on drums all performed together. And it almost wouldn't have been recorded, except that Mingus brought a tape recorder to the concert so he could hopefully record the concert and later release it on his new record label, Debut. The original Debut album release had to list the alto saxophonist as Charlie Chan rather than Charlie Parker, since Bird was under contract to another label at the time. The concert itself almost didn't come off because Parker forgot to bring his saxophone. The only replacement that could be found was a plastic one that Bird made sound like gold. The song Salt Peanuts is not only one of the first anthems of the bop period, having been first recorded in 1941, it's also the only jazz song sung by a U.S. president while he was in office. Some 25 years after this concert, Dizzy played at the White House at the invitation of President Jimmy Carter. Carter, a Georgia peanut farmer, requested the song, and Dizzy agreed to play it as long as Carter did the vocals, which just consisted of the words, Salt Peanuts. The second cut of the set, Night in Tunisia, is another bop classic composed by Dizzy. According to drummer Art Blakey, he saw Dizzy write it on the bottom of a garbage can lid. Others have challenged Blakey's version, but it still makes for a good story. The cut we heard was recorded in 1948 with Dizzy on trumpet, Ray Brown bass, J.C. Hurd drums, Bill DiArango on guitar, Al Haig piano, Don Byas tenor, and Milt Jackson on vibes. We'll start the next set with the twin tenors of Jeff Rupert and George Garzon in tribute to yet another tenor man, Lester Young. Here they are with Lester Left Town.

0: We started that set with Lester Left Town, done by tenors Jeff Rupert and George Garzone on their 2019 release, The Ripple. Also on this one was Richard Drexler on piano, Jeremy Allen bass, and Marty Morell with the drums. And we followed that tune with a tune that I think has the longest title of any jazz cut I have ever heard. Your call will be answered by our next available representative in the order in which it was received. Please stay on the line. Your call is important to us. Seriously, that's it. It was written and performed by pianist Leslie Pinchak, who must have quite the sense of humor. She titled her 2017 album, You Eat My Food, You Drink My Wine, You Steal My Girl. Also on the cut is Scott Hardy on acoustic bass, Michael Sarin on drums, and Satoshi Takishi on percussion. And we'll be right back.
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We started that last set with one titled Punta Uva, done by trombonist Naomi Moon Siegel, together with Wayne Horvitz on piano, Sean Wolstenholme on electric guitar, Jeff Harper upright bass, and Eric Eagler on drums. It's from her album Live at Earshot, which was recorded live at Seattle's Earshot Jazz Festival in 2019. We followed that with Alina Engridberg Byron on vocals with A Little More Each Day. This one is from vibraphonist and pianist Joe Locke's 2018 album, A Subtle Disguise. Locke accompanies Byron on piano for this one, which also includes Lauren Cohen on bass, Samvel Sarkisian, that's easy to say, on drums, and Dave Binney on alto. And the set concluded with the beautiful Spartacus Love theme, done by Eddie Gomez here on Arco bass, along with Stefan Carlson on piano and Jimmy Cobb on drums. It's from Gomez's 1998 album, Dedication. Next up, we've got one from trombonist Michael Deese. Here he is with The Classic.

That was Michael Deese on trombone, together with Virginia McDonald on clarinet, Jeffrey Keyser on piano, Leanne Matteo on bass, and Colleen Clark on drums, with the classic from Deese's 2023 album, The Other Shoe, the music of Greg Hill. Well, that just about does it for us for this week, but before we go, we've got one more. Move, recorded in 1954 with Clifford Brown, Clark Terry and Maynard Ferguson all on trumpets, Herb Geller on alto, Harold Land tenor, Junior Mance on piano, George Morrow bass, and Max Roach with the drums. You've been listening to Jazz Notes with Bill Mercier on KPTZ 91.9 in Port Townsend. DJ Sienna's coming right up with great tunes to take you along the scenic route. Let's get back together again here next week. Till then, stay cool, keep well, and good night, everybody.

All right, you're on the scenic route with Sienna. It's Tuesday night, and so you know that we're going to take the scenic route tonight. Thanks for joining me. This is a playlist about water, about being in the water, being on the water, songs about ships, the sea, rivers, all that fun stuff. After all, we are a port town, so let's put the port in Port Townsend. All right, you can't talk about ship songs and water songs without this classic.

Crosby, Stills, and Nash. Wooden ships. We are in the wooden boat capital of the world, so had to play that one. And before that, Fisherman's Blues, The Waterboys. And before that, The Wreck of the Edmund Fitzgerald, Gordon Lightfoot. What a sad song. Oh my gosh. That, of course, took place in Lake Superior in Canadian waters. So I've got a song coming up, sticking with our boat theme, our water theme, called Lakes of Canada. One of my favorite songs. Anyways, you're on the Scenic Route with Sienna. Thank you so much for being here tonight, every Tuesday night at 10. I just look forward to this every week and listening to music with y'all, sharing music with you, dear listener, whoever you are, wherever you're listening. I'm so glad you're here. Feel free to email, say hi at dj@kptz.org. You can also text if you don't have the number in your phone yet. It is, ready, 360-217-9160. Yeah, say hi. I am enjoying myself and I hope you are too. Let's keep that music going.

The Abbott Brothers with If It's the Beaches. Before that, Tell Me Why, Neil Young. And Lakes of Canada, Karen Paris. Thanks for joining me on the scenic route tonight. I'm DJ Sienna. And thanks for listening to KPTZ in Port Townsend, your community radio. This is my big boat playlist. You could say we're putting the port in Port Townsend. Those last few songs were kind of sad, but beautiful, but sad. We're going to totally change the vibe for a sec, a few songs. And don't worry, we're getting back to the sad. We will always get back to the sad because those are some of my favorite tunes. But we're going to liven it up a little bit here with Brandy by Looking Glass.

We Are the Tide, Blind Pilot. Before that, The Swimming Song, Loden Wainwright III. And Rock the Boat, Hughes Corporation. And of course, Brandy, You're a Fine Girl, Looking Glass. Such a fun song. Shout out Rachel, who emailed me and said this is one of her favorite songs. I was dancing in the booth for sure. It's so fun. All right, we're going to keep this energy up a little bit here on the scenic route. First, I just want to tell you about something super exciting happening this Thursday. KPTZ NPT Main Street's Concerts on the Dock. Welcome the Kimball Superstars, Thursday, July 16th from 5 to 7 p.m. at Pope Marine Park in downtown Port Townsend. Hailing from Tacoma, the Kimball Superstars aim to bring true country back to the Pacific Northwest with a mossy, mystical Twin Peaks flavor. Wow, sounds fun. Be sure to bring your dancing shoes or boots. Or no shoes, you know. There's a bunch of us hippies out here, so it sounds like we're gonna dance. I can confirm Concerts on the Dock is always a blast. I introduced the last bands last Thursday, and I think it went well. I didn't fall off the stage or anything. And I have been listening to Marco Marco and Nibe all week since. They are so fun, and we're just getting a lot of good acts, so I'm sure Kimball Superstars are going to be so fun too. So see you there this Thursday. And what do you say we get back to the music?

Riverside by Oracle Sisters. Before that, we heard Swim to the Buoy, Bay Ledges. And before that, In the Aeroplane, Over the Sea, Neutral Milk Hotel. This is KPTZ 91.9 FM here in Port Townsend, kptz.org on the web. Thanks for joining tonight. Thanks for being here with me on the scenic route with Sienna. I look forward to this every week, sharing music with you. So we're going to get right on back to that music. It's our big boat playlist, or what I'm saying is our putting the port in Port Townsend playlist. So all songs about ships, water, swimming, rivers, docks, all of that. But first, I wanted to share a really quick community announcement. I'm so excited about this. It's another cause near and dear to my heart. I volunteer with them as well. It's Jeffco Repair and the Tool Library and the Port Townsend Marine Science Center are inviting you to celebrate the first anniversary of the Tool Library. This event includes a tool sale, barbecue by donation, pay-to-play cornhole. I happen to be running the cornhole tournament. It's going to be really fun. Think World Cup excitement, but like cornhole. And there's going to be more yard games and hot dogs and just fun times to celebrate and also make some money to help sustain a great cause. So the celebration is this Saturday, July 18th, from noon to 4 p.m. at the Tool Library at Jefferson County Fairgrounds. For more information, you can go to ptmsc.org or jeffcorepair.org. Find that information. The tool sale starts at noon, and as well as hot dog barbecue, and then games and all the rest of the fun start at 1. So I hope to see you there this Saturday. It's a great cause, doing great things in the community, along with KPTZ. I was just sitting here thinking, listening to music, and just thinking about how much I love community radio and community initiatives. We live in such a special place, and I just want to keep it special. All right, let's get back to some music here with Otis Redding.

Light Upon the Lake by Whitney. Before that, we heard, what did we hear? Sea of Love, Langhorne Slim and Jill Andrews. Before that, I'm Sailin', Maisie Starr. And, of course, Sittin' on the Dock of the Bay, Otis Redding. Gosh, that Light Upon the Lake song really got me. I love that song, but I was just listening to the lyrics just now, and it's a good reminder to slow down. Will life get ahead of me? Sometimes I feel like we get caught up in life, and it's just like hard to catch up with everything. And I just needed a reminder to slow down. I guess that's what the scenic route is all about, enjoying the journey and enjoying the present moment. Let's hear some more music. Sea of Love, Cat Power.

Oops. That was Brian Eno, The Big Ship. Thank you, Brian Eno,

are such a great song. I just get distracted because I get so into it. It's beautiful. Before that, In My Heaven, All Faucets Are Fountains by Yes And. And before that, Boat, Mountain Man. And of course, Sea of Love, Cat Power. All right, we've got time for one more song here on the Scenic Route with Sienna. Thank you so much for joining me tonight here on KPTZ, your community radio station. Thanks for being with me. You are loved. You matter. And I felt your energy tonight, so thanks for being with me. Remember, it's about the journey and not the destination. And not all who wander are lost. Ending the night out with some killers.

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2: This piece of information was certainly appropriate to the weather in much of the United States and UK over the past couple of weeks. Welcome to Cool Jazz Weekly, everything fresh in the world of cool and contemporary jazz with just a dash of the retro. I speak of the fact that it's cooler in the shade. Yes, it's been so hot, but just remember, it's always cooler in the shade. It's Lowell Hopper kicking off today's Cool Jazz Weekly, Cooler in the Shade. Welcome to Cool Jazz Weekly.

It is Cool Jazz Weekly. What an easy, breezy set of music there to kick off a brand new show. Carol Albert loved that nice, peaceful song there called Vertical Horizon. And Lowell Hopper, Cooler in the Shade, where we are cool whether you're in the shade, whether you're in the sun, winter, spring, summer, or fall. We are your cool spot on the radio. Cool Jazz Weekly. Everything fresh in the world of cool and contemporary jazz with just a dash of the retro. Keeping that nice, easy, breezy, peaceful feeling going. Here's D.S. Wilson with Nuance on Cool Jazz Weekly.

0: Carlos.
1: Like that deep-voiced guy there at the end of that one. That's D. Mills Jazz with Close. And another D, D.S. Wilson, right before that with Nuance here on Cool Jazz Weekly, everything fresh in the world of cool and contemporary jazz, with just a dash of the retro. It must be a day for the D's. Another D, D. Brown, featuring Lexi Hamner. Good Wine. We all like some of that. It is Cool Jazz Weekly.

It is Cool Jazz Weekly. Nice, easy, breezy song there from Dwayne Tribune called Soul Vibrations, and Dee Brown featuring Lexi Hamner, Good Wine, here on Cool Jazz Weekly. Everything fresh in the world of cool and contemporary jazz with just a dash of the retro. Well, you sure needed a nice cool glass of wine to try to relax from that incredible heat that much of the United States and also parts of the UK as well experienced over the past couple of weeks. I produce this show at Kutztown University Radio in beautiful Kutztown, Pennsylvania, which is a rural farm area about 2 hours northwest of Philadelphia. And we had 3 days in a row with temperatures over 100 degrees Fahrenheit. And if you are in the UK, I think that equates to about 38 degrees Celsius, if I am correct. Can't remember exactly. Let me do the quick temperature calculation, hearing a live radio at its finest here on Cool Jazz Weekly. Yes, about 38 degrees Celsius. So just want to make sure I'm translating things properly for folks who don't know Fahrenheit. Yeah, so 3 days in a row in that, it was just, you know, brutal. Fortunately, a lot of us here in the U.S. have air conditioning. I know a lot of our brothers and sisters and folks over in the UK don't have air conditioning because they're not used to the heat. But, you know, with climate change and such, you're seeing more of heat even in those areas as well. So, yeah, it's been brutally hot. It's a little bit cooler as I record this show beginning of the week of July 6th. So that is good. Getting a little break from the extreme heat. I believe also over in the UK, a little break as well from the extreme heat. So hopefully everybody is taking it easy out there, drinking lots of fluids. That's very important to do in this kind of weather. I started off the show with a song called Cooler in the Shade. That's a good piece of advice, staying in the shade if you have to be outdoors. Our touch of the retro right now, halfway through the show, is going to be a cool, smooth jazz cover from American saxophonist, jazz saxophonist Tom Scott. Cover in the old Cool and the Gang classic, Too Hot, from Tom Scott's 1990 album entitled Them Changes. Here's Tom Scott with Too Hot. It's our touch of the retro here on Cool Jazz Weekly. Enjoy.

That's a nice song there from Ray Narita. It's called Nocturnal Rainbow. I like the name of that song. That's really cool. I saw the coolest double rainbow when we had one of those cooling summertime thunderstorms during that heat wave I was talking about in my last little announcing set there. We had a cooling thunderstorm work through my area, and right after that, the sun came out before the rain was done, and we had a nice double rainbow. So not quite a nocturnal rainbow, since it was still during the day, but still a rainbow nonetheless. It was very cool. And Tom Scott right before that with Too Hot, our touch of the retro from 1990 here on Cool Jazz Weekly. Everything fresh in the world of cool and contemporary jazz with just a dash of the retro, trying to keep you cool with some of these references. Here's Joyce Cooling. She's so cool, she has cool in her name. Joyce Cooling, Outskirts of Town, here on Cool Jazz Weekly.

Oh, yeah, keeping it nice and smooth with that one. It's Jeff Webb Jr. featuring Randy Scott with Evermore and Joyce Cooling with Outskirts of Town here on Cool Jazz Weekly. Everything fresh in the world of cool and contemporary jazz with just a dash of the retro. 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

As we wind down from another Cool Jazz Weekly, Pat Petrillo featuring Nelson Rangel, Aura, and Ultra Blue, Over the Moon. I am over the moon thankful for each and every one of you listening each and every week here on Cool Jazz Weekly. Got time for one more song today. The Steve Bell Projects featuring Chris Naharaj. Here's New Love. Thanks so much for listening this week. 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

Legendary actor Morgan Freeman's getting ready to put out his first blues album, and he's doing it in great fashion. It's a 100-year retrospective of the blues, told through orchestral arrangements, Delta recordings, and of course, Morgan Freeman's own narration. Be on the lookout for the August 7th Morgan Freeman's Symphonic Blues Experience. To get you excited about the album, and featuring the likes of Taj Mahal, Jimmy Kennard, and Steve Potts, that's Death Letter Blues from the late great Sun House, getting us into this hour on the mainstream. Now a Skynote. I'm Brett Mabee, and as I do 7 days a week, 3 hours a day, I'm excited to have some fun with you. So as always, pull up a chair and get your best listening ears on, and the more the merrier, so invite your coworker or your colleague or friend to enjoy some music together with us this hour. Before we part ways, one from Edward Sharp and the Magnetic Zeros frontman Alex Ebert. I also have tunes from Prince, Cy Montero, one from Alleluia's debut album that we'll be getting into the rotation for the first time this hour. Also a recent track from the Mountain Goats, Matawayuhi and Black Belt Eagle Scout, but not before our first new edition, which comes to us from Evan Mast, a.k.a. Evax. This is one of the standout tracks of his Just Like Fire. And for your consideration and approval, enjoy Say, and don't go anywhere. I'll be right back on the mainstream.

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Desiree featuring Emmanuel John with Macho today on the mainstream. We also heard Mato Ayuhi and Black Belt Eagle Scouts 2023 collaboration Ketchup Potato Chips. And for the first time in the rotation, it was Evax's Say from his newest album, Just Like Fire. A nice warm atmospheric track to keep us going throughout this hour's broadcast. Hey, I'm Brett Mabee, and I love hearing from listeners, so feel free to reach out to me any time of day. You can use the chat feature, although I can't guarantee that I'll actually be up at that time. 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Box 252, Salamanca, New York, 14779. The no twist before this half is through. Later on, music from Valerie June, the latest from Aluya. Also, Burnstick and Willie Nelson will help to round out the hour. As we get ready to wind down the first half, this one comes to us from the Mountain Goat's 24th studio album, Days. Be on the lookout for the August 7th Cade Mean Dawn Records release. Full of a lot of fun humor. Turn it up with Shallow Grave on the mainstream.

At the halfway point of this hour's broadcast, a shout-out to friends who are dialed into K216CU, part of the KUNM family, dialed in on 91.9 FM in and around Cuba, New Mexico. 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So head on over to the Apple app or Google Play Store, type in Native Voice One, and you have this and all of the great offerings of Native Voice One wherever you go. We have a little bit more time together. I'll squeeze one in from Prince in this block. Also some Interpol, and looking ahead, The Hallucination and Saul Williams. But right now, we're going to kick things off with Ray Chen, the Orlando-raised indie folk artist who records as Tofu Smell. Their early catalog was recorded entirely in a bedroom, and it's a great reminder that you can get your tracks in, even if they're not recorded in a multi-million dollar studio. But I'll save that for another time. Right now, from the All My Time album, enjoy Honey, and don't go anywhere. Plenty more great listening on the mainstream. Satanet kaido, hait kwa sadantios. Have some fun and give a good ear. Mm-hmm.

Interpol's See Out Loud. From This Mirror Weighs a Ton and See Out Loud today on the mainstream. We also heard Prince, Valerie June, Tofu Smell, just a few of the standouts from this hour's amazing playlist. And I do have just a little bit more for you, but unfortunately this is the last time that I'm checking in as I'm getting ready to step out of the studio. I'd stay here all day every day if I could, but as it is, I've got to step out and I'm hoping you'll join me again sooner than later. And as always, to have the mainstream carried on your favorite local airwaves, you can reach out to Nola Daves Moses, the distribution director at Native Voice One. Drop her a line at nola@nv1.org. Jason and Nadia Bernstick, the husband and wife duo, coming up before this block is through. I'll also get in some Willie Nelson, but right now, and in a slightly different gear, this one is a standout track from Aaliyah's 2026 debut album Zero. Cairo FM came out June 26th as a part of the album rollout, and for your consideration, let me know what you think about this newest addition onto the mainstream. Just like

0: الحرية لفلسطين.
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1: Bonjour, c'est Olivier Loridan de Châteauroux en France et vous écoutez Native Voice One, Native American Radio Network.

After 15 years away, French band the Limignanas are back on the road, and apparently they're making it to the U.S. and Canada for the first time in October and November of 2026. That's a track from their Live at Bolburg release, a recent addition into the rotation, and a fantastic way to kick off our time together. Nyawaskano, I'm Brett Maybe. Ongwenyo enki kautna wondi and dwasa went. Aga jengwa. Got Nigoyo Tio Wenzaguego, Hait Gwa Aga Jengwa, Sadanet Gado, Ko, Wasaranon, Da Jates. I'm thankful you're well. I'm grateful that there are good minds everywhere, and I also hope that you're here to have some fun and sing along. Before our time listening is up, music from the Fabulous Thunderbirds, a track that features a lot of heavy hitters, including Bonnie Raitt, Cab Mo, Taj Mahal, and the one and only Mick Fleetwood. We'll also be enjoying tunes from Tyler Childers. Later on is Totally Enormous Extinct Dinosaurs, a.k.a. Teed. I think that's the official name as of the last album or two. I do want to get a new tune in from The Hallucination, who have teamed up with the Toronto-based MC Tona for their latest single. In this first block is Automatic, and this one from Christian Taylor. Holding It Down was a June 26 release, a part of the six-song EP Precious. For your consideration and approval, turn it up and sing along, and let me know what you think about it. I'll be back with details as to how we can stay in touch on the mainstream. Yeah.

The song that turned me on to Tyler Childers, that's Way of the Triune God, specifically the Hallelujah version from his award-winning Can I Take My Hounds to Heaven album. Earlier we heard Automatic's Is It Now, and it was Christian Taylor's Holding It Down from his latest EP, Precious. I'm Brett Mabee, and it's good to have you here. Whether you're tuned in from your home, your office, or your car, there's never a bad time or place to get your groove on with your old buddy, old pal, Brett Mabee. I have a tremendous amount of fun helping to reimagine a mainstream music space, particularly as it pertains to the much-needed indigenous representation of Turtle Island. It's truly one of my life's passions, so you're always welcome to reach out to me. Tell me what you think about the show and these songs by sending me an email to brett@mainstreamradio.net, or you can use the chat feature that's also available on the homepage of the full website. And take a look around, because mainstreamradio.net is a somewhat newly redesigned site that's all more encompassing of the many projects associated with Turtle Island Tunes Full Moon Radio, the parent company of the Mainstream Gyno, and the Full Moon Radio itself. And if you get a wild hair, you know where. You're welcome to give me a call as well at 1-888-362-9970. Press 1 for the Mainstream and leave me a message. I'll be back in the second half, where we'll be hearing from the likes of Nick Hakim, the latest from the Hallucination and Tona, also Eric the Architect, just to name a few. I have a double shot of Santa Clara Pueblo singer-songwriter Ilani coming up before too long. Not before the fabulous Thunderbirds, though, and this one from Melanie Taikupa, one half of the duo Sunny Porch, who she works alongside closely with Marcus Beckman, who's also featured on this track. Found on their November 2025 release, The Sound of This Place, it's finally slowed down. A great reminder for you to slow down. Stop and smell the roses and enjoy the music of the Mainstream. Wow.

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But in addition, your Apple TV, Roku, or Fire Stick as well. There are a lot of ways to take this and a whole multiverse of great indigenous music of all genres with you wherever you go at Live365. I'll join you again after one from the Sextones. Later on is Eric the Architect and Dene singer-songwriter Craig Benali, who records as Neon Natives. This first song of the half comes to us from Teed, a.k.a. Totally Enormous Extinct Dinosaurs. He's touring heavily in 2026. Also recently released a new DJ Kicks mix back in June. He's rebuilt his own songs from scratch for that DJ Kicks release. And that's just a couple of the cool things that Teed has going on. Right now, enjoy My Melody. And don't go anywhere. I'll be back with you one last time as we fastly approach the end of our hour together on The Mainstream.

0: From the Sex Stones, Love Can't Be Borrowed, it's Daydreaming, as I daydream here on the mainstream. We also heard Nick Hakim's I Can See, and it was Teed's My Melody that got us into the half. I wish I could stay here with you longer, but as it is, I do have to step out of the studio for at least a little bit. Don't forget, though, I do broadcast 3 hours a day, so there is a good chance that you'll be hearing more of me before too long. But if you're just not getting enough on your favorite local airwaves, or I'm not there at all and you're listening digitally, very kindly have your station of choice reach out to Nola Daves Moses, the distribution director at Native Voice One. Drop her a line and tell her just how much you're loving the show at nola@nv1.org. Craig Benali, a.k.a. Neon Natives, before this block is through. Also on from my amazing friend Mimi O'Bonswin. And right now we're heading on up to Grand River territory with everybody's favorite Haudenosaunee electronic duo, The Hallucination. Released June 10th, this is a heavy underground-leaning single that features the respected Toronto rapper Tona. It's a great collaboration, and for your consideration and approval, enjoy Lucy, and let me know what you think about it. Be good to yourself and each other, and be good or be good at it, especially when you're on the mainstream. Been here still in the backtrack, can't move. Been here still and can't go on to Lucy. Been here still in the backtrack, can't.
1: Nation, eh?

0: I think if we can keep the struggle moving in a path that leads to progress, in other words, if we can win concrete victories as we have in the past through nonviolence, if we can say and if we can show people that we are gaining something by following this course, they will continue. And I don't think the extremist elements will be able to take over the movement unless we face great setbacks and unless the discontent and the despair of Negroes increase to the point that they feel that they are making no gain.
1: But surely we have had a fair amount of violence this year already.
0: Yes, I would say that this violence is, as I've said before, been unfortunate. I do not approve of violence, whether it is perpetrated by racists or whether it's perpetrated by Negroes. I think it's both impractical and immoral in our struggle. But I think it is important to see and to say that the violence which emerged in the few cities, that I think five or six that we've had it in, came mainly from a very small group. This did not represent anything like the vast majority of them.
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violence will not harm you, what to fight and what to report. Build relations within your society merely to survive or eagerly to prosper. Step back to step forward. Hold tight or let go. 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Your own emotions may surprise.

0: 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Violence is reality. 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

0: but I'm here when I disappear.
1: Saul Williams' first solo album arrives 7 years after his last project. Be on the lookout for the August 28th Leap Life Relief, an album that features a number of incredible collaborators, including, but not limited to, Kamasi Washington, Georgia Ann Muldrow, and Robert Del Naja of Massive Attack. Featuring more Mother, that's Conspiracy, a sneak peek of the album getting us into this hour today on the mainstream. Nyawas Kanakagwego, Brett Mabinik Yasso, Nonko here in the mainstream studio. And as I do 7 days a week, 3 hours a day, I cordially invite you to stick around as we reimagine a mainstream music scene. We'll be trotting the globe, shining a spotlight on the hardworking and underrepresented indigenous artists of Turtle Island, like Elisipi, the Dad, the legendary R. Carlos Nakai, a player of the Native American flute and somebody who has so much prestige that a common tablature system is even named after him. More details before too long. Travis Bolton this block, as is one from Mike Green, but our first new edition of the hour is the May 28th release from Love Spells. Released through Love Spells LLC and RCA Records, for your consideration and approval, enjoy this sensual, intimate, slow burn. It's Keep It To Yourself that we're getting into the mainstream rotation right about now. Enjoy.

peace and blessings. This is Mwalim, the Funky Professor, and you're listening to Native Voice One, the Native American Radio Network.

0: from Texas rocker Travis Bolt's newest album, Burning Bridges. It's Blues at My Funeral on the Mainstream. In that set, we also heard Mike Green's Bug, and it was Love Spell's Keep It to Yourself that we got into the rotation for the first time this hour. I'm Brett Mabee. Once again, Nyawoi Scano, I'm always thankful you're well, and I hope you have the best possible day. And if you need a quick pick-me-up, you've made it to the right place. But if you want to dive into a world of indigenous music that'll keep you going 24/7, head on over to the Full Moon Radio, or the Soy Kot Wadenota, like I like to call it. 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Type in Full Moon, and you got the whole Soy Kot Wadenota right there for you to enjoy. There's also content from my great friends and colleagues at Native Voice One, Native American Radio Network. Turn it up and sing along with this one from Fly Anakin, and looking ahead into the hour, American Authors and Roses, one from Jake Blount and Molly Obomswin, a new one to get into the library from the Tubbs, but getting back to business right now, featuring Quay, Chris, and Domogenesis. Once again, it's Fly Anakin's Bloodletting from The Forever Dream, Night Shift. I'll be back in just a few. 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

If you're just now joining the listening, you're tuned into the mainstream, and we're already at the halfway point of this hour's broadcast. And as always, a special thank you to you for spending some time with me here today. And if you tell your friends and family how much you enjoy the show and you haven't gotten on their nerves yet, I thank you so much for doing that as well. Word of mouth has been the greatest way to build a solid base in the first 3 years of the mainstream, and be on the lookout for a whole lot of fun as we continue to develop this newly reimagined space together. And I always love hearing from listeners, so give me a call at 1-888-362-9970. Perhaps you just need to get something off your chest, or you want to share that special dinner you had on your first date. If you had a wild dream that you want to document as well, I have a dream journal going, so give me a call at 1-888-362-9970. Press 1 for the mainstream, 2 for Gyno, and 3 for more information about the Full Moon Radio itself. As we continue on with the hour of listening, music from Sylvan Esso. In fact, I'll join you again after their latest single. A new one from the Tubbs to get into the library. And right now is a band who's touring all across the U.S. this summer with stops in places like Wyoming, Colorado, California, Nevada, Hawaii, just to name a few. Featuring Eli Mack, you're invited to enjoy Shwayze's For Life, a song for Kyrie on the mainstream. Sing along and have a good listen.

Sylvan Esso's dedication to me, that's Hot Slob on the Mainstream. Earlier we heard Jake Blount and Molly Obomswin's My Way's Cloudy, featuring Joe Rainey and found on their collaborative album Symbiont. We also heard American Authors with Roses and their track Something Amazing. And kicking off the set is a band touring all across the U.S. this summer, featuring the Hawaii-born Eli Mack. It's Shwayze's For Life on the Mainstream. Thank you for spending some time with me here today. I look forward to the next chance we have to do just this. And, as always, you're welcome to check your local listings for the next time you can tune in on the AM-FM frequencies. 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It just might work better for your schedule. Eastern time, of course, head on over to nv1.org. Ween and Billy String's coming up before too long. A couple quick bangers to keep you laughing and having some fun today. More immediately is Inuk singer Elisipi. But our second new edition of the hour is the June 23rd release from the Tubbs. Who's Gonna Love You Now is the lead single from their recently announced album Hard Life. Be on the lookout for the Merge Records project right now. For your consideration and approval, enjoy this newest track and be good to yourself and each other on the Mainstream.

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is that little space we find in the dark each night without a light, in the bend of dark arms, safe from trauma, grief, and strife. Black is the color of real jungle fever in Belize, Tanzania, or Papua New Guinea. 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Black is the color of the Atlantic floor, the complexion of the sky god directly north. It is a sunset horizon disappearing into Ontario Lake. 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
1: Danielle Ponders, a Rochester-born powerhouse vocalist who, believe it or not, was a public defender up until 2021 when she left to pursue music full-time. I'm glad she did. That's her recent single, Power, kicking off this hour on the mainstream. And you know what? Let's shake things up just a little bit. And speaking of Rochester, a shout-out to friends who are dialed into WRUR 88.5 FM in and around Rochester, New York. I'm Brett Mabee, and you always scan out. I hope you're here to have some fun, and as always, you're invited to stick around for the hour. And if you're a singer-songwriter, stay tuned for details as to how you can get your music in for consideration in this here rotation. And as I look at the playlist ahead, we'll be hearing from Mohawk singer Shawnee Kish, also the amazing Rodrigo y Gabriela, tracks from Muse, the intertribal band from Labrador, Canada, Silver Wolf Band, a new great collaboration from a couple of artists who hit the scene earlier in their careers, toured together, and now are both achieving incredible success. Samantha Crane and First Aid Kit coming up as our second new addition into the rotation. Our first new addition, for that matter, is this one from Balin. Enjoy the June 24th release of Swim. Turn it up and sing along and have some fun. You're listening to The Mainstream.

from Steve Lacy's Oh Yeah. It's the feeling, giving me all the feelings here on your new favorite show. Before that, we heard Ganyange ni Jagaweno yondenon ta Guaharani yeyaso. We heard Guaharani's Parking Lot, a great track from that talented up-and-coming Mohawk singer. And for the first time in the rotation, it was Balin's Swim. If you're just now joining, or if you have to step away from listening on your favorite AM/FM station, don't forget to take the mainstream with you wherever you go. 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So bookmark it for quick and easy access. Helping to wind down the first 30 minutes is music from Xander Music, the talented Ojibwe singer-songwriter from Fond du Lac Band of Lake Superior Ojibwe. We'll also hear from Rodrigo y Gabriela, and looking ahead into the second half, Duran Duran, Muse, a new one from Samantha Crane and First Aid Kit. And this is a recent addition into the rotation. She was a recent guest on Native America Calling. And of course, I'm talking about Cherokee singer-songwriter Kaylin Fay. She's also a Muscogee Creek descendant. Blending Americana folk and some good old-fashioned Cherokee storytelling, enjoy Kaylin's Seven from her new album, Garden. I'll be back with you in the second half. You're listening to The Mainstream.

scary big world without the two of us. And the lights begin to flicker, and the house begins to shake. I look over to you, and you slightly start to sway. Please don't break.

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We have a lot more music ahead, but I understand some of our listening habits may be momentary and fleeting. Aren't they all anyway? The hour always goes so quick, so be sure to check your listings for the many times and ways you can take me and these great songs with you wherever you go. 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Drop her a line at nola@nv1.org. In the remainder of our time is one from Bastards of Soul. We'll also hear from Métis and Anishinaabe singer G.R. Grit. In this block, we'll end things on a mild note with the Silver Wolf Band, a truly endearing group from up north in Labrador. Their songs almost transport you to an otherworldly place. But more immediately, we're going to get our rock on with Muse and this one from Duran Duran. A song featuring one of the most fascinating figures in modern music. Nile Rodgers co-founded Chic after meeting Bernard Edwards on a Sesame Street tour. And he's literally produced for a who's who's list of rock stars, including David Bowie with his early 80s Let's Dance. He's also recorded and produced for Madonna, Diana Ross, Jeff Beck, Grace Jones, Lady Gaga, Beyonce, Daft Punk, and Duran Duran. Who is coming up next? Turn it up with Free to Love and don't go anywhere. I'll be back with you one last time on The Mainstream.

Silver Wolf Band's 2025 single, Coffee Pots, on the mainstream. Before that was Muse's Night Shift Superstar from one of their best albums in recent years, their recently released The Wall Signal. And again, it was Duran Duran and Nile Rodgers with their collaborative single, Free to Love, that got us into the half. Thank you for spending some of your time with me here today. I look forward to the next chance we can do this. And as always, you're welcome to take me in these great songs with you wherever you go. For more information about the Full Moon Radio, you can either give me a call at 1-888-362-9970 or just head on over to mainstreamradio.net, as the site has been recently redesigned to be more encompassing of the many projects associated with Turtle Island Tunes Full Moon Radio LLC, which of course includes the Mainstream Gyno and the Full Moon Radio itself. I'll be back with you sooner than later, so be good to yourself and each other. And in this final block, tracks from Tattoo, a song that came by submission. We'll also hear from GR Grit, but right now, it's a great new single from Samantha Crane and First Aid Kit, artists who started their musical journeys somewhat at the same time. In fact, Crane invited Clara and Johanna because they were a huge part of her becoming. That's her quote. They toured together early in their careers, and she sees them as artists who also follow their bliss as well. They give a great harmonic lift to Pot County Call Return, a new single for your consideration and approval on the mainstream.

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Big Stone Cree singer Chelsea Young calls her sound, quote, tomboy country. Either way, and no matter what you call it, Soul Tide is a great way to kick off this hour of listening on the mainstream. Now, Escano, before we get going with the listening, as always, I welcome you for the entire hour, and I hope there are good minds everywhere across our beautiful Mother Earth today. I'm coming to you from the Allegheny Territory of the Seneca Nation, and before our time is up, we'll hear tracks from Old Crow Medicine Show, in addition to Zuni singer Fabian Fontenelle. He has a great honor song that he and his wife, Shelley Morningsong, have put together in anticipation of a new release. They're starting to build up the rollout. Looking ahead, we'll also hear from Oneida singer-songwriter Irv Lyons Jr., one from Seminole MC Doc Native. More immediately is The Bamboos, and this one from the Budos Band, a rather interesting group in modern instrumental music. Based out of Staten Island, they blend Ethiopian jazz, 1970s soul, Afrobeat, and doom psych into tracks like Curled Steel. Enjoy this one from their Frontiers Edge EP.

Sawchuk City Orchestra's River of Crows from their debut album Klatwa on the mainstream. A word that means gathering, I'll have you know, and I do believe the Statlium language. Earlier in the set was the Bamboos' Open Up My Heart featuring Bobby Flynn, found on the Lucky single, and it was the Budos Band with Curled Steel, a nice instrumental way to get into our set. I'm Brett Mabee, and it's good to have you here. If you're just now joining, get caught back up at mainstreamradio.net. And before going any further, don't forget, if you're a singer-songwriter, I always want to hear from you. Get me your tracks to BRETT at mainstreamradio.net. And unless you're new to the show, you already know that there's a wide assortment of tunes to be found here, so there's a good chance your new music will find a home on the mainstream. In this set is a track from Old Crow Medicine Show, Maggie Rose and Lee Oscar, and this one from Chris Smither. Now, I keep forgetting that he's now an Oscar-winning actor as well. His short film, The Singer, has won the 2026 Oscar for Best Live-Action Short Film. Definitely seems like something worth checking out. When I heard this song for the first time, I fell in love with it. It was on repeat hundreds of times, driving everybody around me nuts. Without further ado, it's Down in Thibodaux from Smither's All About the Bones. On

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1: Kişi kaldın ansamla gittikinip ki. I am indebted to my Zuni people and my ancestors for all that I am. My Zuni religion and language, which is the foundation of my being. The songs of the Zuni people are passed down from generation to generation to celebrate culture, tradition, and the teaching. The songs and dances are a means of ushering in blessings and hope for the people to be lifted in spirit and to prosper in their daily lives. May these songs touch everyone, young and old, all races, all people throughout the world. May Grandfather keep you safe and warm always. Do ansamba auna yana dekohannan yanitchiagenna.

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1: All right, it's Undercurrents. I'm Greg McVicker. Welcome. Coming up, K.D. Lang, Boy Scouts, Animal Collective, Robert Plant and Alison Krauss, and much, much more. I want to start out, though, remembering a wonderful artist who just passed suddenly, Vince Fontaine, founding member of Eagle and Hawk out of Winnipeg, Canada. Here's their latest work, Sundancer 21, remembering Vince Fontaine.

that fate has brought us here. We should be together, baby.

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clean.

Sonic Fun and Games with Animal Collective from their latest album, Time Skiffs. Prester John. Be cool if they mix that in Dolby Atmos. See what happens. Macy Gray, I Try. That was recorded in kind of a binaural soundstage. And did you hear how open and spacious that was? And they did it all live, the orchestra and her all together. And it was Eagle and Hawk with Sundancer 21. Remembering the wonderful indigenous musician, Vince Fontaine. It's Undercurrents. I'm Greg McVicker. Let's kick up the mood now just a little bit with Little Feat on Undercurrents.

from Oakland, California, Boy Scouts with Not Today. Steve Earle gave a City of Immigrants and it was Little Feet with On Your Way Down. The same people you mistreat on your way up, you might meet up on your way down. Good thing to keep in mind sometimes. It's Undercurrents. I'm Greg McVicar. K.D. Lang. Yeah, the one and only. Coming up in just a minute.

It's Undercurrents, coming to you with support from the Corporation for Public Broadcasting and the Friends of Undercurrents, who support the program directly. Thank you all. The War on Drugs coming up. John Mayer, Robinson Treacher. Is it Treacher or Treacher? I don't know. The music's good. We're going to check that out. Right now, the one and only K.D. Lang.

kind of like A-ha meets the Grateful Dead. Got the little 808 drums going there. The War on Drugs with Touch of Grey from their 2016 album Day of the Dead. Robert Plant and Alison Krauss from their latest Raise the Roof. We heard Searching for My Love. It originally came from Bobby Moore and the Rhythm Aces. Wait came from the Beatles, and it was K.D. Lang, You're Okay. What was that book? I'm Okay, You're Okay. I think we could all use a little bit more of that. It's Undercurrents. I'm Greg McVicar. Thank you for tuning in. Got John Mayer for you right now. This is Wild Blue.

It sounds like a whale, but it's actually an electric violin. Incredible. Robert Mirabal and his band with Shield Dance from the theatrical production Music from a Painted Cave. And there's a video out. They cut out some of the stuff for the video because it's a little bit too intense, maybe. But it's worth checking out. Music from a Painted Cave. Robinson Treacher with Hopalai from the album Porches. And it was John Mayer from Sob Rock with Wild Blue. Hey, thanks for tuning in. It's Undercurrents. I'm Greg McVicker, and we get support from the Corporation for Public Broadcasting, the Friends of Undercurrents, and everyone with your support of the station. 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
1: Hey, it's Undercurrents. I'm Sierra. Got some new music by Newton Faulkner this hour.

for you, along with Chris Stone, Kingfish Ingram, The Wandering Hearts, and John Mayer. So, the seasons are changing. What's coming down over on your end, whether it's rain or snow or sleet, we're going to keep you cozy here at Undercurrents, keep you warm, despite it all. Here's Bruce Springsteen, Rainmaker.

The Hallucination There, Remember Number 2, featuring the Chippewa Travelers. Nick Cave and the Bad Seeds, Vortex, from their new album B-Sides and Rarities Part 2. John Mayer, Wild Blue, and Bruce Springsteen, Rainmaker. Hey, it's Undercurrents, I'm Sierra. More new music to keep you warm on a rainy day up ahead. Here's the Wandering Hearts, Gold.

Christone Kingfish Ingram, That's All It Takes. And Paul Kelly, featuring Linda Bull, gave us Smells Like Rain. And from their new EP, it was The Wandering Hearts, Gold. Hey, it's Undercurrents, I'm Sierra. From his newest album, Interference of Light, we get a new single from Newton Faulkner for you in just a minute.

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From his new album, Interference of Light, here's Newton Faulkner, Leave Me Lonely.

That was Dean Evanson on silver flute, Phil Heaven on synthesizer, and Peter Ali on the Native American wooden flute, which he made himself, Beyond Time. Amos Lee gave us Sweet Pea, recorded live at Red Rocks with the Colorado Symphony, The Villains' Rainy Day Girl, and it was Newton Faulkner, Leave Me Lonely. Hey, it's Undercurrents, I'm Sierra, and we hope that you're enjoying the sound of light rain just like we are right now. Here's the Dust Bowl Revival.

From his album Aquarius Purple, that was Marcus Machado, Tomorrow Never Knows. The Grateful Dead on Undercurrents, Box of Rain. And it was the Dust Bowl Revival, John the Revelator. 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

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Coming up next is Reelin' in the Years, your weekly dose of rock, blues, and Americana. 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

Here we go again. Time to start reeling in the years. It's Ryan, episode 90. The featured five theme is Making the Cut. More on that coming up. In the meantime, here are the Beatles with the B-side of Nowhere Man. It's What Goes On.

That was CCR taking us back to 1969 with Green River. Frontman John Fogerty was inspired to write that after visiting Poota Creek in Northern California. The name Green River is actually a reference to a green, lime-flavored soft drink. And we also heard from Sturgill Simpson, who gave us Long White Line. You are listening to Reelin' in the Years. It's Ryan. Our featured five theme is Making the Cut. Here's song number one. One of the most unexpected collaborations in rock history came together during the making of Dave Grohl's Sound City documentary. He invited Paul McCartney into the studio to jam with the other surviving members of Nirvana. However, he never told McCartney who he would be playing with. After they finished this song, McCartney looked around and said, "So who are we?" Grohl answered, "You're in Nirvana." McCartney laughed because he had no idea that he had just fronted a Nirvana reunion. The song would go on to win a Grammy for Best Rock Song in 2014. Here's Cut Me Some Slack.

reeling in the years with the Velvet Underground and the B-side of Sweet Jane. That was rock and roll. Frontman Lou Reed said the song was really about him. He believed that if it weren't for rock and roll, he didn't know what he would have done with his life. Speaking of Reed, we also heard from Jeff Tweedy, who gave us the song Lou Reed Was My Babysitter from his 2025 release, Twilight Override. The song title isn't literal, but it says everything about the impact Lou Reed's music had on Tweedy. And we opened the segment with XTC and King for a Day. This is Reelin' in the Years. I'm Ryan. Coming up, ever wonder where the phrase cuts like a knife came from? The answer might surprise you. This was a hidden track on Todd Snyder's 1994 release, Songs for the Daily Planet. Here's Talkin' Seattle Grunge Blues.

going nowhere fast. We sent out demos, but everybody passed. So one day we finally took the plunge, moved out to Seattle to play some grunge. Washington State, that is. Space Needle, Eddie Vedder, Mud Honey.

0: This is Reelin' in the Years.
1: Put your cards down on the table. You know I never tell a lie. And I'd change for you if I could. You know I would.

Todd Rundgren from the album Hermit of Mink Hollow. That was Can We Still Be Friends? And we opened with music from the English-born American musician Bartice Strange. And from 2025, it was Ain't Nobody Making Me High. Thanks for listening to Reelin' in the Years. It's Ryan. This week's featured five theme is Making the Cut. And this is song number two. Bryan Adams has said this song's title came completely by accident while he and songwriting partner Jim Vallens were working out ideas. Adams was simply mumbling melodies into a tape recorder. When they played it back, they thought they heard the phrase cuts like a knife. Vallens immediately answered with, but it feels so right. And just like that, this song was born. Here's Cuts Like a Knife.

0: Davy Spillane, ladies and gentlemen. Davy Spillane from Ireland.
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Dire Straits from their 1991 release On Every Street. That was The Bug. And J.J. Cale got the segment started with Chasing You from his 2019 posthumous release, Stay Around. It's Ryan. This is Reelin' in the Years. Thank you for joining me. Coming up next hour, proof that Scotland can absolutely out-funk America. And one of Motown's greatest hits that almost never saw the light of day. If you can't hang around for hour two, you can give it a listen by way of the podcast. For more information, visit reelinwithryan.com. Our featured five theme is Making the Cuts. This is song number three. This was the closest Pavement ever came to a mainstream hit, even though the song pokes fun at the music industry's obsession with image over talent. Here's Cut Your Hair.

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Here are today's events. There will be baby time this morning at the Jefferson County Library in Port Hadlock from 10:30 to 11, with an optional playtime to follow. Go to jclibrary.info to find out more. The Jefferson County Budget Committee meets this morning from 8:30 until 10 a.m. This is a hybrid meeting with online and in-person meeting options. Go to the Jefferson County calendar for details. The Wednesday Port Townsend Farmers Market will be open today from 3 until 6 p.m. on Lawrence and Tyler Streets in Uptown. This is in addition to the Saturday Farmers Market in Port Townsend from 9 a.m. until 2 p.m. and the Sunday Chimica Market, which is open from 10 a.m. until 2 p.m. Please support your local farmers markets. There are four food banks open today in Jefferson County. The Brennan Food Bank is in the Booster Club building at 151 Corey Street and is open from 10 until 1. The Quilcene Food Bank has moved to the Masonic Hall at 170 Herbert Street and is open from 11 a.m. until 2 p.m. The Tri-Area Food Bank is located across the street from the Bob Bates Little League Fields in Chimicum. It's open from 10 a.m. until 2 p.m. The Port Townsend Food Bank, located at the Mountain View Commons in Port Townsend, is open from 10 a.m. until 3 p.m. Port Townsend Food Bank is also open on Saturdays for seniors from 11:30 to 2 and for 64 and under from 3 to 5 p.m. Donations are accepted and greatly appreciated by each food bank. Now for tonight's entertainment. Bluegrass and blues artist Bon Jovi plays at Taps at the Guardhouse on Fort Worden from 4 to 6 p.m. this evening. Trevor Hansen performs at the Silverwater Cafe from 5:30 to 8:30. This week, the Rose Theater will be showing Supergirl and Toy Story 5, and opening on Friday, The Odyssey. Tonight in the Starlight Room, they'll be showing Obsession, and the Wes Anderson tribute continues with The Grand Budapest Hotel and the Hitchcock classic Rear Window. This weekend, there will be special showings of Pee-wee's Big Adventure and Blood Simple. The Rose Theater will be open Wednesdays through Sundays, and Wednesdays are 2-for-1 ticket days at the Rose.

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There will be taproom trivia at the Keg and I in Chimicum from 6:30 until 8 p.m. There's also barroom bingo tonight to support local charities at the Hilltop Tavern in Port Townsend from 7 to 10 p.m. Coming up tomorrow, Thursday night means concerts on the dock from 4:30 to 7 at the Pope Marine Park. The second show of the season will be the Kimball Superstars. This is a free and all-ages event. There will be music trivia Thursday night at the Uptown Pub starting at 8. There's also open mic nights at the Crazy Otter and the Keg and I. Harbor Jazz plays at the Bishop Bottle Shop, and there will be Roots Fusion Dance at Bridget's Loft from 7 until 9:30. And coming up later this week, on Saturday, Tool Library at the Jefferson County Fairgrounds celebrates its first year with a tool sale and hot dog bonanza from noon until 4 p.m. There's also more live music this weekend, including Dave and Friends at Taps, Fort Warden, and Nick Ellison and Carrie Wick will play at the Vintage by Port Townsend Vineyards. Also on Friday night, Tatonic will bring the funk to Finn River, and the Kimball Superstars will play at the Uptown Pub. On Saturday, Atlas Wild will bring his layered sounds to Taps, and the Boy Howdies will turn Finn River into a honky-tonk hoedown. Also on Saturday, Side Effects with Pat Timmons will play acoustic classics at Vintage, and Michelle Damore and the Love Dealers will play at the Keg and I. On Sunday, you can catch Deadwood Revival at Taps. There will be kids' music with the Turnips at Finn River, and you can finish out the weekend with the Mississippi Hot Dogs at the Uptown Pub. For more information, tickets, and showtimes, go to mycityscene.com. And that's it for the community calendar. Don't forget to submit your events to calendar at KPTZ 1 week in advance.

Reeling in the years with Jefferson Airplane and the Ballad of You and Me and Pooh Neal. The title is a mashup of Winnie the Pooh and folk singer Fred Neal, while some of the lyrics draw inspiration from the poetry of A.A. Milne. And we opened the hour with new music from the band Houndmouth. It was the song Tiger Blood from their album Lordy. Thanks for giving a listen to Reelin' in the Years. I'm Ryan. The featured five theme is Making the Cut. This is song number 4. If you needed proof that a bunch of musicians from Scotland could outfunk just about anybody, this next song made the case. Here's Average White Band with Cut the Cake.

It was Stevie Wonder with his version of For Once in My Life, a song first recorded by Gene Duchon in 1966 as a slow ballad. Motown founder Berry Gordy was not sold on Wonder's upbeat take, and it took nearly a year before the label's quality control department finally approved it for release in October of 68. The wait paid off as it climbed all the way to number 2 on Billboard's Hot 100 chart. Nora Jones in there with her live cover of Something, recorded at George Fest, a tribute concert celebrating George Harrison that was held in Los Angeles in September 2014. Jones had a personal connection to Harrison. Her father, Indian musician Ravi Shankar, was one of Harrison's best friends, and he introduced Harrison to the sitar and later became his teacher. And at the top of the set, Toad the Wet Sprocket gave us their cover of Rock and Roll All Night, first recorded by Kiss in 1975. It's Ryan, and you're listening to Reelin' in the Years. Here's Robert Palmer with his cover of the Alan Toussaint song, Night People,

That was Jackson Browne with The Pretender. Graham Nash and David Crosby sang harmony vocals on that one. As for the song's meaning, Browne has said it's about anybody that's lost sight of some of their dreams and is just going through the motions. And Jason Isbell and the 400 Unit opened the segment with the first track from their 2023 album, Weather Vanes. It was Death Wish. The band's name traces back to Eliza Coffey Memorial Hospital in Florence, Alabama, where the 400 Unit is the hospital's psychiatric ward. You are listening to Reelin' in the Years. It's Ryan. The featured five theme is Making the Cut. Here's the fifth and final song that applies to it. From their 2008 album, Stay Positive, here's The Hold Steady with One for the Cutters.

0: Released in April 2003, that was the title track from Thick Freakness by the Black Keys. The bulk of the album was recorded in December 2002 in drummer Patrick Carney's basement on a vintage 8-track recorder. They were not trying to make a lo-fi statement. They simply could not afford a studio after spending their record company advance on rent. And at the top of this final segment of RITY, it was new music from the Rolling Stones and the song Rough and Twisted from the album Foreign Tongues. It's Ryan, and thanks for joining me this week. The program is available on demand. 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
1: Does anyone else hear the bottom of the barrel being scraped?
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0: It's time to scrape the bottom of the barrel in search of a song that just barely cracked Billboard's Hot 100 chart. This one peaked at number 84 in late May of 1978. The song opens with a sound created by guitarist Eddie Van Halen. He removed the horn from each band member's car and mounted them in a single box powered by two car batteries and a foot switch. When triggered, it produced an eerie, backward-sounding blast of car horns. Here's Van Halen with Runnin' with the Devil. Have a great week.

You're listening to KPTZ Port Townsend. I'm Larry Stein. My show is Bring Your Records. And rarely do I segue into my show from Van Halen. So what do you know? It comes around. We call ourselves eclectic. Yes, we are. Wait until you hear the next cut I'm going to play. I was away for a week. I thank Gary Forbes for taking over for me last Wednesday morning. It's a long, that's a heavy load he took on that day. That week he did three shows, subbing for some people and doing his own. Well, I'm going to go back. You know, we are in the little lull period between the major music festivals of Centrum's summer season. And this week, what's happening is the Writers' Conference here, the Port Townsend Writers' Conference, which is a long-lasting and has a long history here from the early years of Centrum. And it's going on. And there are free readings, I believe it's 7 o'clock or 7:30. Check the Centrum website. But during the Writers' Conference, there are free readings by the writers and maybe some of the students. At the Wheeler Theater every evening at 7 or 7:30, and they're free for you to come to and enjoy the talent that's here, the writing talent that's here at Port Townsend. I'm going to go back, since we don't have music festivals going on this week, I'm going to go back to my original format, well, not original, but my more recent format of my show, in which we'll open with maybe half an hour of some new releases that we were given from their artists or their promoters, or we were tipped about by listeners, by friends, by other DJs here. I've been carrying around a few of these that when I've had time to play some new releases, and this is one from an artist who is the lead singer of a popular band out of Los Angeles called the Sincere's, S-I-N.

Q-U-I-N-S-E-E-R-S. His name is Joey Quinones, and he is very, very recognizable with his very kind of high, wonderful kind of soul music voice, but yet coming out of the Latino world of Southern California. So he came out with a new album, of just his solo album by him, and we're just going to hear one cut from it, but this gives you a feel for his wonderful high-pitched voice. Joey Quinones from an album called In a Soul Steady Situation.

Joey Quinones with an album, In a Soul Steady Situation. That cut was called Driffin. And you'll notice if we listen to more of that album, we'll hear it in the next few weeks, I'm sure. He really loves reggae music, so he blends his soul stylings and reggae, and really is an interesting combo and a beautiful album. From Joey Quinones. I got sort of, I guess, anxious on playing Joey Quinones after carrying him around for several weeks, intending to play him, that I forgot my real plan. I skipped over my real plan for today's show. I'm playing new releases up at the front of the show, and one of the biggest new releases that's come out is yet another one from the incredibly talented and incredibly productive artist John Batiste. One of his strains of his work is interpretation of classical music from his New Orleans jazz perspective. A little while back he had an album of Beethoven, a solo piano project with classical composers. He already released one with Beethoven, as interpreted by John Batiste. This next one that just came out this week is called, the title is totally self-explanatory, Black Mozart. It's John Batiste piano series, and it's volume 2, solo piano, interpreting the music of Mozart. Very familiar music, as you'll of course recognize, but it's given the John Batiste and contemporary slant. If you're a purist, if you like your Mozart straight and conventional, this may not please you, but if you like jazz and you like playing around with different familiar music, here's a few cuts from Black Mozart by John Batiste.

Well, from John Batiste's new project, solo, piano solos, John Batiste. This is the second of I believe, four that he's got planned. The first was Beethoven. This one is Black Mozart. And in August comes out two based on the work of the giant Thelonious Monk, interpreted by John Batiste. So classical composers, jazz composers, I'll get the John Batiste treatment. Why don't you let me know what you think about playing around with Mozart this way? I love John Batiste and his whole spirit towards music, and it's real infectious for me. And I'm not a purist, really. So let us know at dj@kptz.org. Or you can do it. You can message as a text, 360-217-9160. Let me know who you are, though. This does not come in with your name, just your phone number. Whew. Well, we're going to continue with some new releases that we received here at the station. Actually, one more new release. One way we get music, but it's shrinking as the volume changes in terms of how music is distributed. We used to get tons and tons of promotional CDs from artists and record companies who wanted to get the word out about their artists and what they're doing now. And it's quite a task to sort through all those submitted CDs. And of course, sadly, most of them are not worth playing on KPTZ, at least in my opinion. But maybe someone else find them for another place. But I went back and I went through a pile of submitted records that I didn't know anything about the artist that had come in over the last month or two. And this is an interesting one. This one rang a bell for me. The artist has the unusual name Sky Smeed, S-M-E-E-D. The album's called Sky Smeed Live at the Rock House. The Rock House is a popular music venue in Missouri. I believe it's Eastern Missouri. And it's a live album recorded there. You'll hear it in his audience. I'm going to play a couple songs. I think he has an interesting take on songwriting, and I like his voice. Sky Smeed, live at the Rock House.

That's Sky Smead from a club called the Rock House in Missouri. Sky Smead, S-M-E-E-D. I want to cut to the end of this album because it's basically literally a live concert at the club. But I like this final song, so you'll hear the fact that he's talking about it as his final song. Another cut from Sky Smead.

Bye. Thank you so much for being here, and this will be the last song of the evening, and bye.

0: Thank you very much. Give Bruce and Jeanette a big hand. Barrick.
1: That was Sky Smead from a music club in eastern Missouri called The Rock House. The album's called Sky Smead Live at The Rock House. I like his sound. It sounds sort of like a Rain Shadow studio concert that we have here. I'm going to ask Everett if he knows about this guy. This guy's apparently put out 10 albums, Sky Smead. You're listening to KPTZ Port Townsend. I'm Larry Stein, back from a week off. Thank you, Gary, again for subbing for me, and I'm happy to be back here playing great music. Before we continue to the kind of main theme of the final hour of this show, I want to do some of our business.
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1: Well, concerts at the dock, there's music everywhere. Everywhere we hear about this new venue as part of Finn River, and I was going to let you know about this week's concerts on the dock. Concerts on the dock, the Kimball Superstars. This happens tomorrow, the 16th, in the afternoon. I think they open the gates at 4 or so, or 5. I guess at 5, the music is from 5 to 7. The Main Street Concerts on the dock welcomes the Kimball Superstars Thursday, July 16th, 5 to 7 p.m. at Pope Marine Park in downtown Port Townsend. Hailing from Tacoma, the Kimball Superstars aim to bring true country back to the Pacific Northwest with a mossy, mystical Twin Peaks flavor. Well, that gets me interested. Be sure to bring your dancing shoes or boots. That's a good little twist. Lots of music, of course. I mean, we're just flooded with music in a good way. And we're part of it here at KPTZ Port Townsend, supported by you, our loyal, wonderful listeners. The bulk of today's show, this hour I have left, I usually just give a thumbnail name to some of the shows that I put together, and I call this one Post Fiddle Pre Jazz. We're in that middle between the Fiddle Tunes, which was an amazing blowout for the 50th anniversary of Fiddle Tunes, crowded and enjoyed by so many. It really is was a fantastic Fiddle Tunes festival, and there's going to be a great jazz festival coming up next week, because this week we're in the writer's workshop. So, So I wanted to give you a little taste of looking back at some of the highlights of Fiddle Tunes. I mean, I couldn't capture the highlights in an hour. It was so amazing. But I just want to maybe play a couple of people who you may have missed at Fiddle Tunes. I'm going to open with an artist who's really involved in Fiddle Tunes for a long time as a supporting musician, as an arranger, as a band leader. And he is part of Rhiannon Giddens' kind of new group, and she and her old-time music review was the culminating event of the Fiddle Tunes at 50 that happened on Saturday at the McCurdy Pavilion, and I unfortunately had to miss it, but I just heard it was a knockout by people in the pavilion and people out on the lawn. So, and sort of leading her band or being a key person in her band and a collaborator with Ran and Giddens for a long time is Dirk Powell, who has been here before we knew Ran and Giddens, but he's a really well-respected and wonderful musician in the world of, that would fall in the world of Fiddle Tunes. I wanted to hear, I heard him, I went to one of the classes that they did, Ryan and Dirk, and I wanted to just pull something off of a fairly recent album just to give you a sense of Dirk and his sense of music. He is quite an amazing musician. This is from an album from, let me see when this album came out. I don't have it. Oh well. Anyway, I think it was maybe 1999. It sort of rings a bell, but it's been around for a while. But this is a real great example of Dirk Powell's work. He was at Fiddle Tunes, and I'm sure he will be again in the future.

That was by Dirk Powell from a solo album. I'm sure he has other musicians with him, but it's an album out in his name, solo. It's called Hand Me Down. That's the way to talk about the music he and Raynon Giddens and so many folk musicians deal and do great work with. Hand Me Downs, music coming down the generations. This album came out in 2018. I had the date wrong. And it's a great example of Dirk at his best and what he does. He's so into this music. He's indispensable in this community of music right now. Well, I'm talking about what we've just come out of, the Fiddle Tunes Festival. And we're going to be talking at the end of the show about jazz coming up next week. But I want to play a couple other artists whose CDs I got. I actually have a CD player still, just in my house. But this band, the buzz was on about this band during Fiddle Tunes. They are experts, and they love to explore the Basque culture and the music that comes out of the Basque, the European Basque culture. They're called OSPA, O-S-P-A. And they actually were making their album available at the Centrum Central store on the main floor of 305. I don't know if they'll still have them next week when they open for some more music festivals. But there's a chance to pick up an OSPA CD there, maybe, or maybe they took them with them, I'm not sure. But you can check at the Centrum when the music festival is on. Check the Centrum store. I bet that's open probably during the writers conference this week too. I'll go check today and see. Well, OSPA, let's hear one cut from OSPA, because the buzz at the at Fiddle Tunes Festival was all about or a lot, along with a lot of other musicians, but there was quite a buzz around OSPA. People said, see them. I got to see them for a half of one of their On the Grass performances during the festival day on Friday of Fiddle Tunes at 50, and they were quite good on the what they call the Jubilee Stage, which is the new folding outdoor stage that belongs to the Parks Department, but Centrum has an agreement to be able to use it. It's not an easy thing to open and close, though. It's to be used for events like On the Grass music festivals and things like that. Anyway, it was a good extra new venue for musicians to play. So we got to see OSPA. Let's just hear a cut from OSPA.

Ospa, music of the Basque peoples, and that's a beautiful, beautiful cut. This is the kickoff cut on their album, the album that they had available at Centrum Central. I'm not sure if it still is there. The album's called Hori Da, which I think is translated to "That's It." So that's good. So now we're in the cultures of ethnic cultures of Europe. One of the artists who came to visit us in the studios, and it was a beautiful, just a real enjoyable visit with music and talk, is one of the most well known and most respected klezmer musicians in America. She was affiliated and one of the founders, I believe, of the Klezmatics. And now she's off on her own solo career. Her name is Alicia Svegals. And this is an album I bought again at Centrum Central called Fiddle Afire Klezmer Violin. This is solo work by Alicia Svegals. This first piece has a curious title. You know, she comes out of New York City, of course, and lives and works in New York City. This piece is called Peter Max's Bulgar. Peter Max, the classic designer, who I think has passed away now, but Peter Max was all the rage in the 60s, 70s, whatever, and as we get to where we are today. And it's Peter Max's Bulgar. Bulgar, I believe, is a name of a type of klezmer song, so it's like Peter Max's. Maybe dedicated to him. Alicia Svegals.

Alicia Spiegel's from her album Fiddle of Fire, Klezmer Violin. It's on it. She created a label, I guess, for her self-released music. She calls it Borscht Beat Records. That's great. I'm going to go to another artist who I'm a sucker. If you've heard me over the years, I'm a real sucker for Irish and Celtic music. And there's an artist who is a specialist in Irish music who was here named Liz Hanley. And I bought one of her CDs also. So let's hear what it's interesting is she takes her kind of being steeped in Irish folk music and uses it with original songs by her. And the second song we're going to hear is one, of course, by a very familiar artist. You won't have to be told whose song it is. So this is Liz Hanley's fairly recent album from the last couple of years called Paint This Life. And I'm going to play the title cut of Liz Hanley's Paint This Life.

Of course, George Harrison's great song, Isn't It a Pity, on the album Paint This Life by Liz Hanley, H-A-N-L-E-Y, came out in 2024. She's a specialist in Irish music and takes that specialization and takes it into different worlds of music also. So that's what we love about fiddle tunes. I'm going to switch over now to jazz, which is next week. And I'm going to start with someone who's not involved with the jazz festival here, but of course he is a big influence to everybody in

jazz, the great Herbie Hancock. But I was in Portland for a week, and I was listening to my favorite jazz station there, and they just hit me with just a classic old Herbie Hancock song that I felt like I needed to play. Kicking off talking about jazz here in Port Townsend.

Herbie Hancock with one of his versions of his song that is played by so many others, as well as he does different takes on it. This is one of the earlier versions of Watermelon Man from an album from 1974, I believe. The album was called Headhunters, one of his breakout albums. And of course, that has affected jazz ever since, and will go on. Herbie Hancock, what a great artist. Well, in terms of great artists, we got some great ones coming here to Jazzport Townsend. Start arriving on Sunday and Monday, I believe, and and go for the rest of the week. And excuse me. Maybe I better get a drink of something. Let's go on to another artist who's an artist who's the sort of like the cover picture on the Centrum brochure about jazz. Excuse me, I've had a heck of an allergy season. I'm getting the end of it. I hope. Look for the brochure. let's hear. I'll clear my throat. And let's hear from the artist, Ben Wendell, sax player.

0: Ben Wendell, the let me get my headphones back on. Ben Wendell, the cover art, the cover guy on the brochure that's out there now, telling you what's up for the rest of the Centrum summer season. It's a very spiffy looking guy with white gym shoes and a casual suit, and his saxophone under his arm. Really great picture. And inside there, you get information about all the stuff that's still coming up in the summer here at Centrum. And I'm going to get you a little sneak preview, though. If everything goes well, I'm going to have a half-hour conversation from a distance, a Zoom conversation with Don Clement, who's the new artistic director, as of last year, of Jazz Port Townsend, following the great... gosh, my coughing is getting at me. Anyway, Dawn Clement, last year I got to talk to her for a period of time, and we had a nice half-hour interview or so that we could really outline what's going on in the festival that year, and we're going to do the same thing. So hopefully next Wednesday on my show, an hour of it will be devoted to a long conversation with Don Clement, who brings unbelievable energy and spirit to this job. And what's great about it is she's been coming to Jazz Port Townsend since she was, I believe, a teenager, definitely, or shortly after that. She's been a student here. She's been a teacher here for many, many years. Of all the years I've been at Jazz Port Townsend, which is 15, I think, she's always been here, and she's always been a performer and a teacher and a real spirit here. So she's now moved. She used to teach at Cornish and perform a lot in Seattle, but she got a job in Denver, in the Denver area, running a jazz program. And I'm really excited for her to have that. And in doing that, she's meeting a lot of Colorado and Denver-based jazz musicians, and she's bringing some of them with her when she comes down here to program Jazz Port Townsend. So it gives us another little twist on weird regional jazz styles. So, and in the process, not just getting people from Denver, but from other artists who are on her radar, she's pulling in some new people who I'm excited to see. And given the fact that I love jazz vocalists, I'm excited that she's got a new vocalist, at least new to me. Her name is Dominique Iade, I believe is her name, E-A-D-E. I'll get the pronunciation right when I meet her. But she's a jazz singer that is very interesting, and I want to play for you her take on a Bob Dylan song that's really kind of great and unusual. Dominique Iade, who will be here at Jazz Port Townsend starting next Monday.
1: Temptation's peach flies out the door. You follow, you find yourself at war. Watch waterfalls of pity roar. You feel the wound, but unlike before, you discover that you'll just be one.

illusioned words like bullets bark as human gods aim for their mark. Make everything from toy guns that spark to flesh-colored Christ that glow in the dark. It's easy to see without looking too far that not much is really sacred.

Advertising signs that con you into thinking that you're the one that can do what's never been done, that can win what's never been won. Meantime, life goes on all around you. You lose yourself, you reappear. You suddenly find you got nothing to fear. Alone you stand with nobody near, when a trembling distant voice unclear startles your sleeping ears to hear that somebody thinks they

must obey. Authority that they do not respect in any degree, who despise their jobs, their destinies, speak jealously of them that are free, cultivate what they do to be nothing more than something they invest in. While one who sings with his tongue on fire, gargles in the rat race choir, bent out of shape from society's pliers, cares not to come up any higher, but rather

him. While them that defend what they cannot see, with a killer's pride, security, it blows their minds most bitterly. For them to think that death's honesty won't fall upon them naturally, life sometimes must get lonely. My eyes collide head on with stuffed graveyards, false gods I scuff at, pettiness that plays so rough, walk upside down inside handcuffs, kick my legs to crash it off, say alright I've

What a beautiful and interesting voice. Dominique Eade. I'll get her name right by the middle of Jazz Fest. All right, it's all right, Mom. I'm only bleeding from Bob Dylan, interpreted by Dominique Eade. I'm going to go now to another favorite of Jazzport Townsend, and of course a regular in the Shoro event that happens every year, Anat Cohen, the wonderful clarinet player and the wonderful spirit of jazz and music. If you ever get a chance to talk to her, to see her talk or meet her, take advantage of it. She's a great person to meet. She's a pleasure to talk to. This is from a new release that she did with a collaborator who I've got to get his name. It's called, this is of course has a lot of the influence of the Brazilian music that she works in a lot. She's based in New York, I believe now, but she's from Israel originally. This is a collaboration with an artist named Tal Masiak, as far as I can tell. Anyway, it's Anat Cohen.

was a fresh jumping piece just off the presses called Tivu from Anat Cohen and Tal Mashiach. And it's a new release just as a single. So she'll probably be playing that here when she's here. Anat Cohen, a veteran teacher here, a beloved member of this music community of Port Townsend between Shoro and jazz. She's so welcome here and so such a pleasure to work with and to see perform. So just keep your ears open. This week there's free readings from the Writers Festival at 7 or 7:30 at the Wheeler Theater. And we're in the Writers Festival week, so I'm going to go take a look at some, listen to something, maybe tonight, or it goes through Friday, I believe. And then starting Monday, the jazz people will be here and be starting to work together. And next week we'll hear, hopefully, an interview with Don Clement, the second year now director of Jazzport Townsend. 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I'm going to put a little jazz from Jazzport Townsend behind us.

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1: This case is about far more than what was done to me. It's about a coordinated, ongoing campaign to punish, silence, and intimidate anyone who dares to speak out for Palestinian liberation.
0: We'll speak to Palestinian activist Mahmoud Khalil. He's suing Trump administration officials, including Marco Rubio and Todd Blanche, pro-Israel groups Betar and Canary Mission and the Heritage Foundation, for conspiring to deny him his constitutional right to free speech by targeting him for detention and deportation. Then to the occupied West Bank, where Israeli settlers attacked a convoy of journalists, including CNN's Jeremy Diamond, on Saturday.
2: No, no, no, he's going to go car.
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0: The journalists were accompanying the father of slain Palestinian-American Saif Mousalet to the site where his son was beaten to death by Israeli settlers a year ago in the family's own olive fields. We'll be joined by two of the journalists who were attacked. And finally, while the federal government's given the green light to the more than $110 billion mega merger deal between Paramount Skydance and Warner Brothers Discovery, 12 state attorneys general are suing to block the deal. We'll be joined by California Attorney General Rob Bonta.
4: There is no debate here. This merger would snuff out competition, drive up prices, diminish content quality, and produce fewer movies and shows each year.
0: All that and more coming up. Welcome to Democracy Now!, democracynow.org, The War and Peace Report. I'm Amy Goodman. The Pentagon says it's carried out a fourth straight night of attacks against Iran, bombing dozens of targets near the Strait of Hormuz and along Iran's coast. In response, Iran's Islamic Revolutionary Guard Corps launched fresh drone and missile strikes targeting a U.S. military logistics hub in Kuwait, an air base in Jordan that hosts U.S. forces, and the U.S. Navy's Fifth Fleet headquarters in Bahrain, where Iran claims to have destroyed command and control centers, communications gear, aircraft hangars, and fuel depots. Iran's military warned the Strait of Hormuz will remain closed indefinitely if the U.S. continues its attacks. Meanwhile, Iran's government says recent U.S. strikes have killed more than 30 civilians while wounding more than 260 people. On Tuesday, President Trump told Fox News he's prepared to attack Iran's civilian infrastructure next week.
5: Next week comes the power plants. Next week comes the bridges. We're going to knock out all their power plants. We're going to knock out all their bridges unless they get to the table and negotiate.
0: Meanwhile, President Trump said in a social media post, he's canceled plans to charge a 20% toll on all commercial ships passing through the Strait of Hormuz. In the same post, Trump claimed, quote, oil is flowing like never before. His comments came as the price of oil surged by nearly 10% as the U.S. reimposed its blockade of Iran's ports. On Capitol Hill, Senate Democrats blocked debate on Republicans' $1.15 trillion annual National Defense Authorization Act Tuesday. Democratic Senator Tammy Duckworth of Illinois, a member of the Armed Services Committee, said she opposed advancing the measure unless Congress agrees to her amendment prohibiting funding for the U.S.-Israeli war in Iran. This is Maryland Democratic Senator Chris Van Hollen.
6: This bill lays the groundwork for a bloated Pentagon budget that would further embolden President Trump's reckless and illegal war against Iran. It represents a huge increase in taxpayer-funded and debt-financed Pentagon spending at a time when families across the country are struggling to afford groceries, rent, gas, and other necessities.
0: Meanwhile, House Minority Leader Hakeem Jeffries announced he's opposing an amendment by Republican Congressmember Thomas Massie to eliminate $3.3 billion in U.S. funds for Israel's military. In response, Congressional Progressive Caucus Chair Greg Kassar of Texas urged support for an end to U.S. military aid to Israel. He wrote in a letter, quote, "At a time when millions are struggling to make ends meet, we're sending billions of dollars to a military that's killed tens of thousands of civilians in Gaza, the West Bank, Lebanon, destabilized the region, and helped lead us into war with Iran," Congressmember Kassar wrote. In Gaza, health officials say Israeli forces killed at least 10 Palestinians Tuesday, including a child. 10-year-old Motaz Abushar was shot by Israeli gunfire in Rafah in southern Gaza. More than 1,100 Palestinians have been killed by Israeli attacks since last October's so-called ceasefire by Israel and Hamas took effect. More than 260 of the total are children. On Sunday, 9-year-old Tala Abu Matar died when Israel attacked the Al Barej refugee camp. She was among six Palestinians killed in Gaza that day. Florida state troopers report a person was struck and killed by a semi-truck Tuesday morning as he ran from federal immigration agents in the parking lot of a gas station in St. Augustine. The Department of Homeland Security reported few details, saying only that a Mexican national had died. The New York Times reports the unnamed man was 28 years old. He's at least the third person in just the last week to die during immigration enforcement operations. His death follows Monday's killing of Joan Sebastian Duran Guerrero, the 25-year-old Colombian man shot dead by ICE agents on Monday morning in Biddeford, Maine, during a traffic stop on the block where he lived. His wife was home with the couple's 3-year-old daughter and witnessed the immediate aftermath of the shooting. Duran held a valid work authorization and social security number. According to Maine officials, he was not the person the agents were looking for. In a statement, I said, quote, "The vehicle attempted to flee the scene and, fearing for public safety, an officer discharged his weapon," unquote. The FBI and state authorities say they're investigating. In the wake of his killing, ICE ordered its agents to halt most traffic stops. In response, President Trump wrote on social media, quote, "We cannot give up one of ICE's most important and effective crime-fighting tools, the traffic stop," Trump added. "It won't happen on my watch," the president said. Meanwhile, protests continue across Maine. On Tuesday, hundreds of people rallied outside an ICE facility in Scarborough. This is Democratic Maine State Representative Sophie Warren.
3: An organization that is absolutely out of control. They just yesterday, of course, they killed one of our neighbors here in our state, and that's completely inconsistent with our values. We want ICE out of our state. We want them defunded at the national level, and we want safety and peace for our communities and for fathers to know that they can be driving with their beloved wife and little baby daughter and know that they're safe on our streets. And ICE is making that impossible.
0: In Minnesota, state prosecutors say the Trump administration's turned over evidence related to the fatal shootings of Renee Good and Alex Pretti. The evidence includes police body camera video, witness statements, and physical evidence, including the badly damaged SUV Renee Good was driving when ICE agent Jonathan Ross shot her in the head, forearm, and chest. Prosecutors have been requesting the evidence since January. This is Hennepin County Attorney Mary Moriarty.
7: I have been consistent that we have not prejudged any of these instances, and also that we need transparency. We need cooperation. Our community needs it. Alex Pretti and Renee Good's families deserve it. Julio Sosa Solis deserves it. Our democracy requires it.
0: In Houston, Texas, the Harris County District Attorney says he may ask a court to order the Department of Homeland Security to release evidence regarding the killing of the 52-year-old Mexican immigrant Lorenzo Salgado Araujo by ICE agents last week. So far, the Trump administration's refused to cooperate with local investigators. The DA is also seeking to secure visas for witnesses to the fatal shooting to prevent ICE from deporting them during the probe. Lorenzo was driving with three other men in the car. One of them was his younger brother. In more immigration news, The Guardian reports at least 12 people detained at a federal immigration jail in Colorado have contracted tuberculosis. Dozens of prisoners have been quarantined without air conditioning, despite a heat advisory with outside air temperatures approaching 100 degrees Fahrenheit. The Aurora Ice Processing Center is run by the GEO Group, a for-profit private prison company based in Florida. A new report by Physicians for Human Rights warns law enforcement agencies have used excessive force and wielded crowd control weapons in dangerous ways against people protesting the Trump administration's mass deportation policies. The report documented over 400 misuse of force cases against protesters, journalists, and bystanders, finding victims suffered blindings, traumatic brain injuries, and permanent disabilities. Palestinian activist Mahmoud Khalil filed a lawsuit Tuesday against senior Trump administration officials and three anti-Palestinian organizations for conspiring to deprive him of his constitutional rights. Khalil was a graduate student at Columbia University when he was arrested last year and detained for months. He missed the birth of his son, Dean, while in detention in Louisiana. Mahmoud Khalil spoke Tuesday outside the federal courthouse in Manhattan.
1: We watched a broken immigration system weaponized against political speech. We watched free expression and academic freedom treated as obstacles rather than principles worth defending. And their message was unmistakable. If your speech challenges those in power or exposes uncomfortable truth about Palestine, you can be singled out, punished, and made an example and made into a warning for everyone else.
0: We'll speak with Mahmoud Khalil after headlines. New York has become the first state in the country to halt the construction of large new data centers, imposing a one-year moratorium. Governor Kathy Hochul announced the suspension on Tuesday.
8: This pause will remain in place for up to 1 year while New York establishes the strongest possible framework to protect our communities, guardrails to reduce the risk to our energy grid, minimize land disruption, noise pollution, and protect our natural resources, especially our water supply.
0: New York currently has 130 data centers, compared with more than 600 in Virginia, about 500 in Texas. Meanwhile, a Reuters analysis finds trillionaire Elon Musk's company, XAI, has installed far more gas turbines without federal permits at its data center project in Tennessee than publicly acknowledged. And the pollution is mostly impacting Black neighborhoods. Patrick Anderson, an attorney with the Southern Environmental Law Center, said, quote, "The scale of it is astonishing. This is an absolutely huge Clean Air Act violation that threatens public health," unquote. On Capitol Hill, the sister of the late Republican Senator Lindsey Graham was sworn in to fill his Senate seat Tuesday. Darlene Graham Nardone has never held public office. She was selected by South Carolina Governor Henry McMaster to complete her brother's term, which expires in January. Lindsey Graham died Saturday night at the age of 71 due to a reported aortic tear after returning from a trip to Ukraine, where he met with President Zelensky. On Tuesday, Darlene Graham cast her first vote as a U.S. senator to advance the $1.15 trillion annual defense authorization bill, which ultimately failed in a 50-46 vote. And Cuba's national electric grid has collapsed for the third time this month. The island's latest blackout came as the U.S. continues to impose the oil blockade it's maintained since January, soon after U.S. forces abducted former Venezuelan President Nicolas Maduro and his wife. Cuba had depended on Venezuela for fuel imports. The U.S. also pressured Mexico to halt oil shipments to the island. This is Julia Valdez, a resident of Havana.
9: I feel terrible. It's awful news. Just imagine, without electricity, the food spoils. My mother is bedridden with senile dementia. And because of these blackouts, I've had to throw out meat and fish. I've had to throw it all away because it had rotted. It is unfair that we are going through this situation.
0: And those are some of the headlines. This is Democracy Now!, democracynow.org, The War and Peace Report. I'm Amy Goodman. We begin today's show with a new federal lawsuit filed by Palestinian activist Mahmoud Khalil against several top administration officials, two pro-Israel groups and a conservative think tank accused of conspiring to suppress Khalil's criticism of Israel and his constitutional rights to free speech. The lawsuit says the Heritage Foundation created Project Esther, which became a blueprint for a public-private partnership to weaken the growing pro-Palestine movement by targeting prominent non-citizen activists and smearing them as anti-Semites. It says the Heritage Foundation turned to groups like Batar, a far-right pro-Israeli group, and Canary Mission, which has long surveilled pro-Palestine advocates to identify their targets. The case was also filed against White House advisor Stephen Miller, Secretary of State Marco Rubio, Secretary of Homeland Security Mark Wayne Mullen, Acting Attorney General Todd Blanche, former Secretary of Homeland Security Kristi Noem, and John Armstrong, a State Department official. The suit was announced by the Center for Constitutional Rights at a news conference here in New York Tuesday, where Mahmoud Khalil addressed supporters.
1: I will not stop fighting until everyone who willingly contributed to my missing the birth of my son and to taking 104 days of my life from me answers for what they've done. But this case is about far more than what was done to me. It's about a coordinated, ongoing campaign to punish, silence, and intimidate anyone who dares to speak out for Palestinian liberation.
0: The lawsuit was brought under the Ku Klux Klan Act of 1871, which is a Reconstruction-era law to restrict government coordination with vigilante groups like the Klan. Democracy Now!'s Maria Tereseno was at Tuesday's press conference and spoke to Bahar Azmi, legal director of the Center for Constitutional Rights, a member of Mahmoud Khalil's legal team.
10: The entire United States government has been persecuting Mahmoud through the immigration courts in a race to deport him for no reason other than his constitutionally protected speech. What Mahmoud is doing now is fighting back and filing an action against his persecutors, which are a set of private hate groups, Heritage Foundation, Beitar, and Canary Mission, who developed this elaborate plan along with federal officials, Miller, Rubio, and Noem, to target non-citizen students for their protest of Palestine. So they had not the courage or the capacity to debate the question about their support for the Israeli genocide. So what they chose to do is identify perceived leaders of the Palestine movement and use the maximal terrorizing power of the state to send a chilling message everywhere. If you disagree with the United States government, if you support Palestine, we will throw you in an immigration detention 1,000 miles from home and work tirelessly to deport you. Mahmoud won't stand for it, so he's sticking up for himself and everyone else who would be subject to the state power. That's not just limited to him. This is a lawsuit against the private entities and the federal government because they work together in a conspiracy. There's also litigation attacking the federal government's attempt to punish him through habeas corpus proceedings for his speech. But this is the first demand for accountability via damages and a court ruling that this conspiracy is unconstitutional, and any attempt to remove him on that basis is illegal.
9: What kind of evidence has there been found to show this coordinated targeting between the federal government and these private entities against Mahmoud Khalil?
10: What's remarkable here, and as we set out in 130 pages of connect the dot detail, is how open and notorious this plan is, how arrogant it was. Heritage announced a blueprint, what they called it, for this conspiracy. They asked for a public-private partnership, and then they recruited these anti-Palestinian hate groups to identify students. They wanted to attack non-citizen students and do more than dox and surveil. Project Esther realized they had a friendly, willing administration coming into power so they could use the power of the state. Now, all of them announced or predicted that Mahmoud would be arrested, and all of them boasted after the fact about their role in working with Secretary Rubio to denominate them as enemies of the state and DHS to arrest them. And a federal court had a trial in Massachusetts, the AUP trial, where so much testimony came out, basically a one-to-one relationship between who Beitar and Canary selected for the Rubio determination, and then a day later denominating them enemies of the state and effectuating the arrest. Because this happened to Mahmoud, and in the same pattern, it happened to eight other students.
9: What is the status of Mahmoud's deportation case and immigration case?
10: In his deportation case, the United States government is taking really unprecedented and irregular actions. You know, they are in control of the immigration courts. They're not independent. They are racing at basically unprecedented speed to hurry up and effectuate what's called a final order of removal. We still have an appeal to a federal appellate court from that sham-like decision, and he'll continue to fight on all fronts.
0: For more on this story, we go to Mahmoud Khalil himself, a Columbia University graduate, green card holder, who became the first pro-Palestine college campus protester to be jailed by the Trump administration over his participation in Columbia's Gaza Solidarity actions in 2024. Arrested in March of 2025, he spent over 104 days in ICE detention in Louisiana, missing the birth of his son, Dean. He was released last June, but the Trump administration is still trying to deport him. Mahmoud Khalil, welcome back to Democracy Now! If you can go back to March 8th, 2025, to the place where you were living, the apartment building, and remind our viewers and listeners what happened.
11: Good morning, Amy. Thank you for having me. On that day, to be honest, we were all surprised by the rogueness of the Trump administration, of plainclothes ICE agents coming to my apartment building, stopping me in the lobby of my apartment and telling me that my visa was terminated and I'm under arrest without actually showing me any warrants, without telling me who they are. And everyone was then surprised, like how this could happen. For a few days, no one knew what happened. And what we thought was sort of like a rogue implementation of law turned out to be a conspiracy. And that's what we are now basically alleging in court, that this was not just an officer deciding to implement the law. It was more of a conspiracy between different actors. And as a judge, a Reagan appointee, said in Massachusetts, that he was surprised that such officials would conspire with themselves to deprive someone of their freedom of speech just for the purpose of chilling speech across the country, because they don't want anyone to speak for Palestine.
0: And why are you doing it now?
11: So we've been working on this case, to be honest, since I was in detention, just looking into connecting the dots, and I'm doing it as a way to get accountability for what was done to me, what was done to this movement, because for decades these groups grew too comfortable in targeting Palestinians and harassing Palestinians and blacklisting Palestinians and their supporters, because when they cannot win on the argument, they would rather silencing us. And this is my message to them, that we will never be silenced until Palestine is liberated. This is when we will shift our focus to building Palestine. But no matter or no amount of oppression, of silencing, of intimidation, will succeed in really silencing us.
0: You still have your green card, or did they take it from you?
11: So they've been attempting at taking the green card from me for the past year since I got out, and we're still fighting that in court. Of course, there's a final order of removal against me that was issued by a Trump administration immigration court, fully controlled by the administration, and now we're fighting that in federal court. And the good news now, this case, whether I'm here, whether I'm not here, I can still fight it in case in court. A judge can still order my return to the country. So this is also another fight into that. And just let's be clear now, over 1 year after my detention, about 15, 16 months after my detention, the Trump administration has not brought any shred of evidence that I did anything illegal, that I did anything unlawful. And that's what we're trying to convince the court, that this is literally just like arbitrary detention, that they want to make an example out of me so others would stop talking.
0: Mm. Mahmoud, you experienced your son Dean's birth in jail.

0: yet because of their arrogance, because of their cruelty, they chose not to let me next to my family. So I'm really doing this lawsuit also as a form of accountability for that, to get justice. I don't want everything that happened to me to go in vain. And I'm really, you know, grateful for the organizations that helped me bring this legal actions against the government and these private actors.
1: I want to go to some of the people who stood with you outside in Foley Square supporting you, like Beth Miller, political director of Jewish Voice for Peace Action, also at the news conference.
2: These groups and the Trump administration thought that if they would start by attacking people that they thought were the most politically vulnerable, like student organizers, like Palestinians, like those who support Palestinian freedom, that everyone else would just stand back, that everyone else would be too afraid to fight back for their rights and for the rights of all of us. But today, by filing this case, Mahmoud Khalil is showing just how wrong they were. Mahmoud is fighting back, and we are all fighting back alongside him, and we will continue to organize to support him and to support the broader Palestinian freedom movement to end this genocide.
1: This is actor, producer, and director Cynthia Nixon at the news conference in support of Mahmoud Khalil Tuesday.
3: For nearly 3 years, millions of people across the United States and across the world have raised their voices for Palestinian lives, for families living through unimaginable loss, for children who are just like all of our children and just who deserve safety, dignity, and a future, for the basic belief that every single human life should be valued. Whatever our politics, this should never be a controversial idea. Mahmoud has been one of those voices. And today, his legal team is asking the courts to review how and why he was targeted. We know it's not because he did anything wrong. It's because he is a Palestinian standing up for Palestinian rights.
1: And this is another actor from the Gilded Age, a producer, Morgan Spector, speaking at the news conference.
4: Advocating for Palestinian rights isn't an act of anything but humanity. It's an expression of conscience, of the moral conviction that Palestinians deserve the same rights, dignity, and freedom that we would want for anyone, anywhere in the world. Mahmoud has unstintingly embodied that moral conviction. But his courage has made him, and far too many others, a target. Targeted by the government, and targeted by extreme anti-Palestinian groups. Today, we're fighting back, together. The rights Mahmoud is fighting for belong to all of us. If they can put Mahmoud in prison for exercising those rights, then those rights become a privilege conferred by the state on those who accept the division between lives that count and lives that don't. That's why I'm standing with Mahmoud today, and why it's so important that he wins.
1: That's Morgan Spector, Cynthia Nixon, Beth Miller of Jewish Voice for Peace Action. What does this kind of support mean to you, Mahmoud?
0: That means that we're building a wide movement, a diverse movement, to go, you know, to fight back against all these forces that are trying to deprive us from our basic rights. It means that what happens to me could happen to anyone, and that's what another thing about the case. It's not about me as a person, as Mahmoud, because these same groups are working to deprive everyone of their rights, your rights, my rights, anyone in this country, if we don't agree with them. And that's why it's important for these groups and individuals to be in solidarity with each other, to face these forces together. So I absolutely appreciate their support. I'm grateful for their voices, for lending their voices to me in order to just shed light on these atrocities that are being committed by this government and these Zionist hate groups in this country.
1: And finally, do you face a final deportation order now?
0: I do, yeah, but we're fighting that in court. It's not, I would say, in effect.

0: there are protections from the federal court that prevents the government from doing, from coming and deport me or arrest me, as we are now seeking Supreme Court review to the case, as we're also going through different courts in the country. It's just like very, I would say, disheartening. It's just like a lot of people in this country, a lot of immigrants, they don't have the number of lawyers I do. It's crazy that it's taking more than 20 lawyers to free a person from unjust detention, while there are now tens of thousands of immigrants without any legal representation. So I'm absolutely grateful and consider that a privilege that I'm able to fight this fight for over a year after my release.
1: I know I said final question, but as you said that about the immigrants who face what you're facing without that kind of legal representation, I was wondering your final thoughts on the ICE killing of Lorenzo Salgado Araujo in Houston just in the past week, of the 26-year-old Colombian man with work authorization, Joan Sebastian Duran Guerrero in Biddeford, Maine. And of course, before that, Alex Preti and Renee Good. Your final thoughts.
0: I mean, it's absolutely heartbreaking that ICE is killing people, but unfortunately, I wouldn't say I'm surprised, and that's why I'm fighting, because I could be I could have been one of these individuals who were killed by ICE, by the rogueness of this agency, because this agency is acting extrajudicially. They want to instill fear and terror into the population, and it's not surprising that unfortunately there are so many victims. But again, like, that's why I am fighting this, because by pure luck I could have been one of these people when ICE agents showed up at my lobby. If for some reason they decided to kill me, they could have. And they lied when they came. They said that I tried to flee the scene until we confront them with the camera footage, that I was actually very calm and very, very cooperating. It's just like upon this Congress that allowed this to happen, that funded ICE with over $70 billion that could have gone towards our communities, towards lowering the cost of living, towards like just supporting human rights. It's just you know, like, always that's what motivates me to go on and on, because we need an end to this bloodshed. We need an end to this degrading of humanity. I don't want us to be looking in 20 years at these years and these days and regret not doing something. I'm doing my part to stop that, and I ask everyone to do their part to stop this.
1: Mahmoud Khalil, I want to thank you for being with us. Palestinian activist jailed by the Trump administration.
0: Thank you, Amy.
1: Now suing Trump administration officials and anti-Palestine groups for conspiring to deprive him of his constitutional rights. He got his Columbia diploma while he was in jail, and also experienced the birth of his son on the phone while he was in detention. Coming up, two journalists who are part of a convoy attacked by Israeli settlers on the West Bank on Saturday. Accompanying the father of slain Palestinian-American Saif Musalat to the site where his son was beaten to death by Israeli settlers 1 year ago. Among them was CNN reporter Jeremy Diamond. Stay with us.

0: Freedom is Free by Chicano Batman in our Democracy Now! Studio. This is Democracy Now!, democracynow.org. I'm Amy Goodman as we turn to the occupied West Bank, where Israeli settlers armed with clubs, rocks and a knife on Saturday attacked a group of journalists, including CNN's Jeremy Diamond. Four settlers have been reportedly detained for their alleged involvement in the attack. It happened exactly a year after the murder of 20-year-old Palestinian-American Saif Mousalet, who was beaten to death by Israeli settlers. To date, no one's been arrested for his killing. He was born in Florida, worked at his family's ice cream shop there. The journalists were accompanying his dad back to the site of his son's death. As they left, their cars were attacked by the settlers, chased out of town. In a minute, we'll be joined by two of the journalists. But first, this is a video footage of the attack shared with Democracy Now! The voices you hear are our next guests, Adele Shoko and Jasper Nathaniel. In the video, you see the settlers attempting to slash the tires of the armored CNN vehicle and then breaking the windshield of the separate car carrying the other journalists. The video is courtesy of independent journalist Andre X, who was sitting in the back.
1: These things don't know.
2: Wow, he's ready to throw a rock. Look. He's threatening with the rock.
3: They are not letting us pass. The guy is standing in front of the car in front of us, CNN car. Not letting him pass, and they're holding up rocks. Yeah, we need to fly behind them. Oh, he's got a knife. He's going for the
2: pile. Oh, my God!
1: Go, go, go, go.
2: No, no, no, no, no, no, he's going to go, car.
3: Go, try.
2: No, no,
3: try, try. Move,
2: no,
3: move.
2: No.
3: Get the away. Move, move, move.
1: Drive, drive, drive.
3: Go, go. Watch out, watch out.
0: This attack happened just days after armed Israeli settlers carrying U.S.-made M4 rifles surrounded a van carrying Democratic Congressmember Rokhana, who was visiting a Palestinian village that had been destroyed by settlers. Congressmember Khanna said his delegation was detained for about 90 minutes. For more, we're joined by Jasper Nathaniel, New York-based writer and reporter who covers Israel's occupation of the West Bank on his Substack, Infinite Jazz. He's just returned from the West Bank last night after a month there. So describe what exactly took place on Saturday.
4: The context is really important because the town where this happened, it's called El Mezra al-Sharqiya. It's a village east of Ramallah. And this is a village that is made up of largely American citizens, actually, Palestinian Americans. And if you might remember, Amy, last year when we spoke about Mohammed Ibrahim, who was abducted, a kid who was abducted by Israeli soldiers, he was an American from this same town. Saifullah was his first cousin. 1 year ago, Saturday, Saifullah was beaten to death by settlers on his own private land. And so the land that we were trying to reach is largely owned by American citizens, actually, Palestinian Americans. Settlers have been occupying it since last April. And basically, anybody who tries to get to their own land is attacked. I tried to get there a year ago in October and was immediately attacked. And so this year on Saturday, his father, Kamel, wanted to get there both because he wanted to go to the spot where his son took his last breaths, but also because it's his land. And he wants to show the settlers who are living on his land, who are living in the farmhouses that the Palestinians there have built on their land, he wanted to show them, this is our land and we will come reach it when we want to. On the way in, we talked to the mayor of Sinjil, who Sinjil is the town that borders these olive fields. And what he told us was, we know that there is a settler on this land who has an M16 and he shoots from afar. He will just see a car coming and he'll shoot at it. And so, you know, we understood that this was a pretty dangerous gambit right away. And it should be emphasized that the U.S. Embassy, Ambassador Mike Huckabee, I know for a fact that he is aware that settlers are occupying this land that belongs to American citizens. He, of course, is aware that an American 20-year-old was beaten to death on this land. I know this because he spoke to Camel, the father, about it. He has still just allowed the settlers to stay there and attack anybody who comes near. So on Saturday, we went with Camel to try to reach that spot. There were two cars. There was a CNN SUV, which is bulletproof and armored and had slash-proof tires. Camel was in that car with Jeremy Diamond and, the camera person, a driver, and the producer. They all had bulletproof vests. The independent journalists behind them, we were in a rented Kia, and we didn't have any of that protection. We were part of the same convoy, though, just our two cars. So we reached the spot where Saif was killed. We get out of the car. Camel has a sort of private moment. He would later say that it was actually, he thought maybe it would be peaceful, but it actually was very distressing because he was just imagining what happened to his son there. But that feeling didn't last because within a couple of minutes, we saw a car full of settlers racing towards us. And so we got back in our cars. We tried to drive out. The settlers blocked the road. And then what you saw in that video is that the settlers first attacked the CNN car, but they couldn't do any damage to it because it's armored. He tries to slash the tires, one of the settlers, and then the CNN car speeds away and they turn to us. And so that's when you see a settler, jump on the hood of our car, smash our windshield. They're throwing rocks at it. And we had to basically escape in, what was a high-speed chase, basically.
0: We hear the screams of another journalist, Adele Shoko, who's joining us now from Ramallah, a Jewish-Russian independent journalist based in the West Bank. If you can describe your experience as well and why you were there, following Saif's dad that day. Adele.
2: Hi, thank you for having me. For me, it's important to join Palestinians to help them to get to their land because we understand that this privilege of us having the citizenship or privilege of the CNN crew who have an armored vehicle or bulletproof vests, and because of the mainstream media, it allows them to actually, it's the only way for them to get to the land that was occupied. And it's very important to mention that this land is in Area A, which is unprecedented, because in the West Bank, which is divided into Area A, B, and C, the Area C is almost entirely ethnically cleansed by the settlers backed by the Israeli state. And they moved to Area B, attacking big villages, but Area A is another level, and we have to point it out.
0: Now, this happened at the same time, a few days after, California Congress member Ro Khanna, and I want to go to a clip of Ro Khanna now, was also detained by Israeli settlers, armed settlers and Israeli soldiers during his visit to the occupied West Bank. On Wednesday, over the weekend, he posted video evidence on social media of Israeli settlers carrying U.S.-made M4 assault rifles surrounding his van in the South Hebron Hills and blocking him from visiting a Palestinian village destroyed by Israeli settlers. He said his delegation was blocked for about an hour and a half.
5: I'm certainly probably the first American politician who's been detained by the IDF and Israeli settlers. I mean, we were at a village that Israeli settlers had destroyed. They had destroyed the school. They had destroyed that village, and we were just looking at it. And these hoodlums come in with machine guns, an M4, an American-made machine gun, and they detain us. They block off the road. And then they call the IDF, and the IDF is on their side, not on the side of the Americans.
0: So that was Congressmember Ro Khanna. As we begin to wrap up, Jasper Nathaniel, if you can talk about these two attacks.
4: Yeah, I mean, the response to the Ro Khanna incident I've found sort of grimly amusing, because the critics are saying this was a publicity stunt. This was set up. This was rigged. They went somewhere that they weren't supposed to go. They didn't work with the Israeli embassy. The reality is, if you spend enough time in the West Bank, and by enough time, I mean a couple days, something like that is going to happen to you. It's an inevitability. And, just to put a fine point on that, I was actually in the village of Umel Kher in Masafer Yatta right before that incident happened. Ro Khanna and his delegation visited then. I saw him there, and the people there explained what's happening to them, which is basically their land is being stolen in real time. About an hour after Ro Khanna's team left, we were attacked in that village. So very violently by a group of settlers who live in an outpost right next door. So the irony is that had Ro Khanna not gotten back on that bus and, you know, gotten hijacked, he would have actually been present during an attack, an actual violent attack. And so, and then, you know, like you said, you know, this happens. The Palestinians there are violently attacked. Ro Khanna's bus is held up by settlers. 2 days later, again, there's this other brutal attack. And I think it's important to just, you know, reiterate what Adele said, which is that, you know, as journalists, especially as Westerners, like, we have a privilege of knowing that, frankly, the stakes of killing one of us are much higher than of killing a Palestinian. You know, that's why we go into these places to basically show the brutality and the violence of settlers. Like, if this is what they'll do to me, and this is what they'll do to a congressman, just imagine what they do to the Palestinians. In Umm El Khair, after I left, the attacks have just continued daily. Yesterday, they came in, the Israeli military came in and demolished a family home just because. And so, you know, the pervasiveness of the cruelty in the West Bank, in the occupied West Bank, by the state of Israel and by the settlers, which are backed by the state, is just so pervasive that I would frankly challenge anybody to go into the West Bank, go into places like Masafer Yatta or even, you know, Sinjil or these villages outside Ramallah and not face something like that. I mean, it's just impossible.
0: Jasper Nathaniel, I want to thank you for being with us. New York-based journalist covering Israel's occupation of the West Bank is Substack Infinite Jazz. And Jewish-Russian independent journalist Adele Shoko joining us from Ramallah, from the occupied West Bank. Coming up, the federal government's given the green light to a $111 billion mega-merger deal between Paramount Skydance and Warner Brothers Discovery. 12 state attorneys general, led by California, are suing to block the merger. We'll speak with California's Attorney General Rob Bonta. Back in 20 seconds.

0: Edsel Tai by the New York City Palestinian Youth Choir. This is Democracy Now! I'm Amy Goodman. 12 Democratic-led states have sued to block Paramount Skydance's $111 billion acquisition of Warner Brothers Discovery. Paramount Skydance is run by David Ellison, whose father, Larry Ellison, is the billionaire founder of Oracle, a prominent ally and financial backer of President Trump. Under the proposed deal, CNN and CBS News, streaming services, HBO Max and Paramount, as well as film and television studios, would all be combined under a single entity controlled by the Ellisons. Meanwhile, the UK is weighing whether to take on the proposed merger between Paramount Skydance and Warner Brothers Discovery. Last month, the Justice Department's antitrust division said it saw no evidence that the media mega merger would harm consumers, writing instead the deal would, quote, increase competition across the media and entertainment ecosystem, unquote. Well, we're joined now by California's Attorney General Rob Bonta, a lead plaintiff in the lawsuit brought by the 12 attorneys general. Attorney General Bonta, thanks for joining us. Explain why you have sued.
1: Well, in short, we sued because this proposed merger breaks the law. It breaks century-old antitrust law. It's anti-competitive. It will raise prices. It will lower quality. It will lessen content. This is a proposed merger of two entertainment titans who have been competitors for years, and it will extinguish the competition between them when they merge and will have massive anti-competitive effects in a number of different markets. And so this is about affordability for everyday Americans who are already struggling to afford their lives, whether it be groceries or gas or healthcare or housing. And now their cable bills will go up and their satellite bills will go up, and it will be more expensive to experience a joy of life to go see a movie at the movie theater for a special occasion. So this is also going to lead to job loss and lower wages. So from job loss and lower wages to lower quality, choice, competition, higher prices, this is a bad deal for California and for Americans.
0: So explain the significance of what this means, and also possibly the UK suing to prevent this merger. What it means to have CBS owned by Paramount and CNN and HBO all put together. President Trump has repeatedly attacked, to say the least, CNN. CBS's 60 Minutes is now being gutted with what the most recent fire, Scott Pelley.
1: Well, this is going to be a entertainment behemoth that will have under one roof multiple news channels, multiple streaming sources, channels, multiple the basic cable channels, multiple studios, film distributors, all with under one roof. And we've seen, sorry for the pun, we've seen this movie before when massive studios merge like Fox and Disney. It leads to lower quality, less output, less viewpoints. So let me talk about that for a second. You're going to have less viewpoints, less stories being told, fewer perspectives, less journalists, truth telling and truth seeking and informing the American public about their world and their country, less reporters holding the powerful accountable and holding their feet to the fire and doing investigative journalism that reveals truth and tells the world what's going on. You'll have a smaller diversity of stories being told, a smaller, more narrow type of content will be greenlit, and stories that need to be told that we don't know need to be told, things that we need to hear about that we don't yet know we need to hear about that can inspire and inform and broaden our perspective about the world won't be told anymore. So from art to news, there will be less content and less diversity of perspectives. Mm.
0: And so what exactly would be accomplished by your lawsuit?
1: Well, our lawsuit seeks to block the merger, pure and simple. We have a clean and clear and straightforward complaint that we filed in federal court that sets forth monopolistic outcome of this proposed merger, the anti-competitive impacts of this merger, and it asks for one remedy: block the merger, keep Paramount and Warner Brothers as separate companies.
0: And if you can talk about the open letter that was signed by hundreds, if not thousands, of producers, directors, actors, of course, they also were calling on you, the attorney generals of New York and California and others, to take this on. I wanted, though, to talk to end with the Federal Communications Commission chair, Brendan Carr, speaking in March at the Conservative Political Action Conference, or CPAC. In this clip, he boasts about Trump successfully defunding PBS NPR and the end of Stephen Colbert's late night show.
2: President Trump took on the fake news media, and President Trump is winning. Look at the results so far. PBS defunded, NPR defunded, Joy Reid gone from MSNBC, Sleepy Eye Chuck Todd gone, Jim Acosta gone, John Dickerson gone, Colbert is leaving, CBS is under new ownership, and soon enough, CNN is going to have new ownership as well. So we're not...
0: That's FCC Chair Brendan Carr. If you can end by talking about what's happening to the media in this country and the control by the Trump administration.
1: I mean, those comments are so outrageous. They speak for themselves. This idea that the federal government, our government, the people's government, is working overtime and bragging about it to shut down the free independent press, to silence journalists from doing their job, telling the news and doing investigative journalism and holding the powerful accountable, is completely outrageous, antithetical to our democracy, anti-democratic and un-American. It is wrong in every way I can say it. And the fact that he's bragging about it, he's getting cheers, is dangerous and problematic. The federal government has completely retreated and abdicated from its role to enforce antitrust law, to prevent mergers.
0: We're going to have to leave it there.
1: The economy and hurt everyday people. And that's why we're stepping in.
0: I have to leave it there, but I want to thank you for being with us, California Attorney General Rob Bonta. We'll link to your recent piece for Variety titled "Why I'm Suing to Block the Paramount Warner Brothers Merger." I'll be in Kansas City this weekend.

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1: This is KPTZ FM 91.9 in Port Townsend, Washington. I'm Nat Nichols, bringing you news and commentary from the Jefferson County Beacon for Wednesday, July 15th, 2026. This week, we're featuring two stories by Beacon reporter Rachel Nutting. An emergency sweep of an unsanctioned encampment near Mill Road took place Tuesday, July 14th, 2026, as county officials balanced immediate public safety concerns with compassion for a large group of individuals who had called the wooded area home just 2 weeks prior. By Tuesday's deadline, only 8 residents remained out of the 15 to 20 from 2 weeks ago, according to Alicia Ortiz from Discovery Behavioral Health's REAL team. 2 people accepted invitations to camp on a friend's property, while service providers, including Bayside Housing and OLECAP, worked to arrange housing placement for others. The encampment had evolved into makeshift neighborhoods complete with pathways, fencing, and even a small garden. The June 24th fire that triggered the decision to sweep the encampment burned a 75 by 100-foot area and required about 35 firefighters and more than 4 hours to extinguish fully. East Jefferson Fire Rescue Chief Brett Black urged county commissioners to take immediate action, citing difficult emergency access and unsafe conditions for both residents and first responders. Public Health Director Apple Martin emphasized the county's commitment to centering dignity in the transition. In a July 13 statement to the Beacon, she wrote, quote, "The county is balancing public health and safety with respect to personal property, basic needs, the elements, and connections to care and resources," end quote. Public Health's Harm Reduction Team was present, offering mobile outreach services, care navigation, and supplies. Resources were available on-site to collect, store, track, and transport belongings for those in transition. Dr. Allison Berry, the health officer for Clallam and Jefferson Counties, expressed concern about the health impacts of displacement, noting that they see a spike in hospitalizations, overdoses, and deaths after an encampment sweep. She also said that there was an overdose after the last encampment sweep, which took place in November 2025 behind the DSHS building. Not everything is bleak, however. OLECAP is developing an integrated program to follow people from homelessness to housing, including 6 months of post-placement stabilization support. The program is a partnership with Jefferson Healthcare and will be coordinated across counties. Viola Ware, OLECAP's Director of Housing and Community Development, noted that the program will have no age cap and it's first come, first served, rather than asking participants to go through the normal intake process. The need for care providers and government entities to work closer together inspired a meeting on July 10th that brought together county commissioners, City Manager Morrow, County Administrator Peters, and most local housing and service providers. OLECAP's Holly Morgan described the discussion as thoughtful, and Ware noted that a follow-up meeting is scheduled for July 23rd to maintain momentum. Our next story also features thoughtful collaboration. The City Council and staff emerged from their annual retreat on Monday, July 13th, with a refined focus on housing affordability and water infrastructure, following a full day of workshops and ranking exercises at the Port Pavilion building. By 1 p.m., the council had narrowed a lengthy list of potential projects using green and red dots on whiteboards to signal which items were high priority. The group then moved to a more detailed ranking process, directly comparing proposed initiatives to build a prioritized list of non-statutory projects for the fiscal year. Proposals relating to housing affordability dominated the top tier of the ranking. The Affordable Housing Grants Program and expansion of the Multifamily Tax Exemption Program were frequently pitted against one another, with council members acknowledging that both are critical components of the city's housing strategy. Other key housing-related items that scored high include a subdivision code reform project, noted as a state requirement that the city must implement, and an infill surplus property proposal for affordable housing development. The water storage study emerged as another top priority, driven by its foundational importance to the city's long-term resilience and growth. Council member Libby Winstrom argued for its placement, stating, quote, "If we don't have a reliable water supply, we've got a whole other set of problems," end quote. This sentiment was echoed by colleagues who noted that housing initiatives cannot succeed without ensuring adequate water resources. KPTZ 91.9 FM brings you local news at noon and 5, Tuesday through Thursday, partnering on Wednesday to bring you stories from JeffcoBeacon.com. You can submit ideas to the Beacon through info@jeffcobeacon.com. 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
2: 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Here are today's events. The Wednesday Port Townsend Farmers Market will be open today from 3 until 6 p.m. on Lawrence and Tyler Streets in Uptown. This is in addition to the Saturday Farmers Market in Port Townsend from 9 a.m. until 2 p.m. and the Sunday Chimica Market, which is open from 10 a.m. until 2 p.m. Please support your local farmers markets. There are 4 food banks open today in Jefferson County. The Brennan Food Bank is in the Booster Club building at 151 Corey Street and is open from 10 until 1. The Quilcene Food Bank has moved to the Masonic Hall at 170 Herbert Street and is open from 11 a.m. until 2 p.m. The Tri-Area Food Bank is located across the street from the Bob Bates Little League Fields in Chimicum. It's open from 10 a.m. until 2 p.m. The Port Townsend Food Bank, located at the Mountain View Commons in Port Townsend, is open from 10 a.m. until 3 p.m. Port Townsend Food Bank is also open on Saturdays for seniors from 11:30 to 2 and for 64 and under from 3 to 5 p.m. Donations are accepted and greatly appreciated by each food bank. Now for tonight's entertainment. Bluegrass and blues artist Bon Jovi plays at Taps at the Guardhouse on Fort Worden from 4 to 6 p.m. this evening. Trevor Hansen performs at the Silverwater Cafe from 5:30 to 8:30. This week, the Rose Theater will be showing Supergirl and Toy Story 5, and opening on Friday, The Odyssey. Tonight in the Starlight Room, they'll be showing Obsession, and the Wes Anderson tribute continues with The Grand Budapest Hotel and the Hitchcock classic Rear Window. This weekend, there will be special showings of Pee-wee's Big Adventure and Blood Simple. The Rose Theater will be open Wednesdays through Sundays, and Wednesdays are 2-for-1 ticket days at the Rose. 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There will be taproom trivia at the Keg and I in Chimicum from 6:30 until 8 p.m. There's also barroom bingo tonight to support local charities at the Hilltop Tavern in Port Townsend from 7 to 10 p.m. Coming up tomorrow, Thursday night means concerts on the dock from 4:30 to 7 at the Pope Marine Park. The second show of the season will be the Kimball Superstars. This is a free and all-ages event. There will be music trivia Thursday night at the Uptown Pub starting at 8. There's also open mic nights at the Crazy Otter and the Keg and I. Harbor Jazz plays at the Bishop Bottle Shop, and there will be Roots Fusion Dance at Bridget's Loft from 7 until 9:30. And coming up later this week, on Saturday, Tool Library at the Jefferson County Fairgrounds celebrates its first year with a tool sale and hot dog bonanza from noon until 4 p.m. There's also more live music this weekend, including Dave and Friends at Taps, Fort Worden, and Nick Ellison and Carrie Wick will play at The Vintage by Port Townsend Vineyards. Also on Friday night, Tatonic will bring the funk to Finn River, and the Kimball Superstars will play at the Uptown Pub. On Saturday, Atlas Wild will bring his layered sounds to Taps, and the Boy Howdies will turn Finn River into a honky-tonk hoedown. Also on Saturday, Side Effects with Pat Timmons will play acoustic classics at Vintage, and Michelle Damore and the Love Dealers will play at the Keg and I. On Sunday, you can catch Deadwood Revival at Taps. There will be kids music with the Turnips at Finn River, and you can finish out the weekend with the Mississippi Hot Dogs at the Uptown Pub. For more information, tickets, and showtimes, go to mycityscene.com. 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
5: 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So I want to hear from our community on what people are bringing home from the market and cooking up at home. Okay, I'm here with one of our market shoppers. Can you please introduce yourself and tell me, what have you been eating recently featuring local ingredients?
6: Well, my name is Chris, and I love coming to the farmer's market to get the fresh local kale right now. I'm eating lots of kale salads and the fresh fennel sliced thin to go in it with a lemon vinaigrette.
5: Ah, that sounds delicious.
6: It is.
5: Yum. Well, thank you so much, Chris. Okay, I'm here with another one of our market shoppers.
7: Hi, my name is Lisa Garay, and I've had the pleasure of having some garlic scapes with some spinach that just sauteed at home, and it was been delicious.
5: Thank you, Lisette. Now I'm here with one of our farmers. Please introduce yourself and tell me, what have you been eating using local ingredients recently?
8: I'm Pierce from South Step Farm, and I've been eating my iceberg lately on sandwiches and salads, and it just holds up really well. And local iceberg is much tastier than the stuff you might be thinking of.
5: Why do you like iceberg lettuce? Tell us a little bit more about it.
8: The iceberg is great because it holds its texture really well on sandwiches, and it keeps well in the fridge. You can peel off layers kind of like a cabbage. It's just a good all-around lettuce.
5: Cool. Thanks, Pierce. Now I'm here with one of our vendors and one of our shoppers, and I would love you to both introduce yourselves and then tell me about something you've been eating recently that features local ingredients. Let's start with you, Vic.
9: Hello, I'm Victoria Gilligan, and I have been enjoying salads every week from Soft Step Farm, along with looking forward to the fresh green beans that are from Chimelo this week, and I had some fava beans from Spring Rain a week ago, and carrots from Stellar J, and I top it all off with a homemade chicken pot pie from Kelly, who's going to talk to you next.
5: Oh my goodness, that sounds delicious. And of course, now Kelly is bringing someone out. It looks like she is maybe selling somebody a chicken pot pie that you were just talking about. So they look delicious. I can see why you are eating Kelly's chicken pot pie. Okay, Kelly, tell me, what have you been making and eating recently featuring local ingredients?
10: I, for breakfast today, had one of my own aloo gobi hand pies, which had spinach from Laura at Chimelo, and the first of the cauliflower from Pierce at Soft Step, and potato also. It was delicious.
5: That sounds great. And tell us, what is your business name so people know where they can get these delicious hand pies that Vic was raving about?
10: Crust Bakery, right here at the Port Townsend Saturday Market.
5: Great. Thank you so much,
10: Thank
5: Kelly.
10: Thank you.
5: We can't wrap up without me reminding you about our farmers market hours and locations. You can find us on Saturdays and Wednesdays in Uptown Port Townsend. 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
1: Hello, this is Devron Kelso, host of this edition of Nature Now for mid-July. Although we recorded this about a month ago, so some of our observations might seem a bit out of sync. We had a great time last week talking about noxious weeds, but we got so carried away talking about what they are in general and what the Noxious Weed Board does, and Sophie had so many great stories for us, that we didn't get out to the field. So today we're going to get right out there and get our hands dirty. And we are going to be at my property in the woods west of Port Townsend and singling out invasive intruders for what we hope is permanent removal. We have back with us Sophie DeGroot, the Noxious Weed Coordinator for Jefferson County. Welcome back, Sophie.
2: Hello, thank you for having me back.
1: Oh, we're so glad to have you back, and we're excited to get out there and pull up some holly. And we're also grateful to have the help of our friend and field recorder, Meg Amos, so that we can focus on our questions and not have to worry about working the recorder. So we have had a bit of a bushwhack out here to find the base of the ivy. I think I told the story in part one of this program of how horrified I was to find that ivy was growing at the property boundary between me and my northern neighbor, and I have no idea how it got here, but it's giant. I mean, it's crawled up this, it's even hard to tell what the species of the tree is, and it looks like it's clambered up and caused the tree to fall over. Is that what the pattern usually is with ivy, Sophie?
2: I think so. I mean, that's what this looks like. But yeah, ivy is a climber, so it'll climb over everything and it can just smother the species on the ground, and then it can climb up into the canopy. And, you know, talking about how we're going to control it, the first most important thing that you do is that you just cut the vines at the base of the tree. A lot of people then think you have to pull down the ivy, but even just cutting the roots and letting everything on the top of the tree die can relieve a tree of over 2,000 pounds of water weight. Wow. Because that's all going to die and evaporate. So if you have ivy in your yard and is climbing up trees and you only have a little bit of time to deal with it, the best thing that you can do is just try to cut it from around the base so that the stuff that has grown up into the tree dies. And then if further down the line you're doing a wildfire evaluation or something, you should consider all that dead ivy as ladder fuel mm-hmm. for fires, and you might want to consider trying to pull it down and removing it. But it will, just cutting it at the base will kill everything on the top of the tree. It might take a little while, but you'll see it turn brown and die.
1: Oh, great. So what about how it propagates otherwise? I mean, if we're seeing this, it's looks like it's kind of clambered over mm-hmm. shrubs. Mm-hmm. But by getting the base of it, that should die, mm-hmm. right?
2: Yeah, so I don't feel positive about this. I can't remember, because we don't control ivy at, like, ourselves at the weed board.
1: Again, you don't control it because it's one of those that is
2: classy.
1: So overwhelming, like scotch broom, that yep. you cannot put all of your effort into mm-hmm.
2: Correct.
1: Removing ivy.
2: So I don't remember if it spreads vegetatively or not.

0: But if you cut it and it all dies, dead plants can't spread vegetatively. So, okay, like if a piece was to fall but it was dead, then it would not spread vegetatively. That conversation will be different when we talk about holly. Holly definitely spreads vegetatively.
1: Uh-huh. And we happen to have, right in this little pocket, we have holly too. And we have Himalayan blackberry. But again, Himalayan blackberry is so prolific that you don't do much with it. I will, and I have.
0: Yeah, but, you know, we're here on your property today because these are the weeds that a lot of people are dealing with. So I'm always happy to talk about with people to call or come out to a site and help people evaluate and try to determine how. It's just that I don't have a lot of personal experience doing it because I just have read about it, and I'm happy to share that knowledge with people. But as far as the ivy being vegetative, I just can't.
1: Well, I'll keep my eyes on it, and if it all is brown after a few months, then I'll know that I've got it all. But now that I know where it is, I reached out to my neighbor and he didn't realize it was here either, so between the two of us we can keep an eye on it, and that's great. I mean, that's how a neighborhood should work, is that we're all keeping eyes on the ground for things that we do not want to infest the landscape.
0: Totally. So with ivy, now that we've, you know, cut back what's around the tree, you have to remember that it still has roots in the ground, and you have to deal with that. Otherwise, it's just going to keep coming back. So what you'll often see is that someone has cut the roots around the base of a tree. The ivy on top is dead, but then the ivy starts to spread along the forest floor and just smother the ground covers there. And so you can dig it up, you can pull it, and in some cases you may want to consider doing a cut stump herbicide treatment where you cut, you make a fresh cut into the base of the plant and then you dab herbicide onto it so that it gets absorbed into the roots, because ivy is just, it has a lot of roots underground and it's very difficult to dig up. But we can try and we can see what we can do today.
1: Let's just see, and then you can tell me about what kind of herbicide is the most environmentally friendly while being the most effective. I mean, sometimes you just can't dab vinegar and baking soda on something. I mean, it's just the reality of it.
0: Yeah.
1: Let's clip away and see what we find. So we're here at the base of this, and Sophie is pointing out these huge roots that are coming down. So clearly we need to have a handsaw instead of our loppers.
0: Yeah, it's like almost, I don't know, 6 inches in diameter.
1: So what we would do then, I'll come back with my handsaw or with my, I have an electric chainsaw now that's actually the bomb. So
0: I would cut it, like
1: cut
0: right
1: it
0: here,
1: as close to the ground as we can, and then we would dab some herbicide on it because it's so big. It would radiate out in a hurry, probably.
0: Yep. Yeah, that thing has a lot of energy stored in it, for sure.
1: Is it worth then clipping out all these smaller ones?
0: Yes. Yeah, it still is worth it.
1: And these can be done with your loppers. Yep. Just as much as we can that's girdling the tree. Cut them out. And then these big ones, clip them as close as we can to the ground and daub them with what kind of herbicide then?
0: Yeah, so in talking about herbicide, there's a lot of options out there. And for ivy and blackberry and holly, you can use imazapyr or glyphosate, but I really like triclopyr. And triclopyr is pretty widely available at hardware stores in the formulation of Crossbow. Or there's variations like Ortho Weed Be Gone.
1: And we'll put, are these on the website?
0: This isn't on the website, but we could put little links. Because usually I want to have a one-on-one conversation with people before they go buy and use herbicide on their own property. If they, you know, have any questions or feel uncomfortable about that, I'd just like to have those conversations. But triclopyr is a broadleaf selective herbicide, so it doesn't kill grasses. So that can be really nice depending on like what you're battling and if you want those grasses there to try to help outcompete, and you're not just like leaving huge empty spaces.
1: Because that, again, is something that people don't think about. When they're getting rid of their weeds, they think, oh, I've gotten rid of everything. But they open it up then by getting rid of everything mm-hmm. to an even worse problem, potentially.
0: Yep. So often what we see is someone will like cut back blackberry. Immediately I'm thinking of a few places I've seen along the road where landowners have cut back blackberry. And that is not a bad thing to do. But what is going to come up? What seeds have been hiding under that giant mass of blackberry for who knows how long? And now they've gotten sunshine and they're getting, you know, rain right onto them and they're just going to spring up. And so often it is reed canary grass or poison hemlock or something else that you don't want there. So yeah, when you remove weeds, always you want to be vigilant and looking for what is coming up next and identifying it, or thinking about like, what can I plant there to help outcompete those plants? So
1: and oftentimes, I mean, if you can, to plant like a mature plant instead of broadcasting seed, because native seed usually can't outcompete the invasive species weeds, right?
0: Yes, yeah, and planting like a more mature tree could help shade out an area a lot faster if shade is a consideration that you want. If one of the weeds that you're dealing with really needs sunlight, then planting a mature tree will help create a canopy a lot sooner. Uh-huh. Yeah.
1: For our radio audience, we'll put links to those herbicides mm-hmm. so that they've got the names and the ones that you recommend. I mean, I want to have them for myself. I'm going to go get some this week and deal with this.
0: Yeah, there's a really cool tool called the Buckthorn Blaster that you can buy online. And it's almost like a bingo dabber that has herbicide in it. Mm-hmm. And so then just looking at this ivy, you can really see the root and then the cambium layer. And you know, it's just really easy to unscrew that lid and then just like bingo dab right onto the root. And it doesn't take a lot of herbicide. That herbicide gets, it travels through the cambium layer down into the roots. And that's how it will kill the roots.
1: So you buy it separately. The dabber is like a tool. And then the herbicide is usually in a liquid form where you have to mix it.
0: Hand buy them with herbicide in them. And I believe like the Buckthorn Blaster trademark is a triclopyr.
1: Oh, yeah, great. Yeah, that would be perfect.
2: So with this situation here where you've got this cut root about 4 feet up the tree, would that herbicide then make it all the way down to the ground, or would you need to cut closer to the ground and then apply the herbicide?
0: I will say the best practice is to cut as close to the mm-hmm. ground as possible. You may want to consider, especially with holly or scotch broom, even ivy, you may want to consider leaving yourself 4 or 5 inches. So cutting the stem 4 or 5 inches above the ground, applying the herbicide, and you just leave that a little amount of stem, because if it doesn't die or it like, you know, you need to apply it again, you've got room to either use a weed wrench to yank it out or to make a second cut a year later mm-hmm. and apply a little more herbicide. Mm-hmm. These plants, they store so much energy in the ground, like often one treatment isn't enough. I've seen holly trees that we've treated, half the tree dies and the other half stays alive, you know, and just needs a second application.
1: But would you put that application in at the, like, once a year? Or
0: about, I would wait a year to see how much, like, if it dies. These, so we say a slow death is a good death, because you, if you kill something, like, for example, you mentioned vinegar earlier, vinegar often just burns the tops off and it doesn't translocate down into the roots. Mm-hmm. And so plants that can regenerate will. So if you see something die really, really fast, that herbicide probably didn't get sucked down into the roots as far as you want. And something like knotweed, I mean, those roots are massive, like cars underground, like the size of a car underground. So that just stores so much energy. So I would say wait, you know, 6 months to a year, and you may need to consider the seasons if you can apply again or not.
1: You probably don't want to apply when it's really wet, right? Because it would just wash off.
0: Exactly. Rain will dilute the herbicide. Yeah.
1: Yeah. Yeah. Well, let's leave this and go on to holly. So we have moved, just a few feet, and we've found a holly. Well, which has become a tree now. And Sophie is saying that ideal circumstances, it's a good candidate for mechanical removal, right? With this fine, well, it's heavy. It's a giant weed wrench. And you loan this out to people, right? For them to be able to do their own mm-hmm. removal. But
0: yep, so I have a weed wrench in my hands right now, and this is our biggest one. It stands at about 5 feet tall. And these weed wrenches are really great for woody species. So scotch broom is probably the most common reason that people borrow them from us. But holly, even blackberry, spurge laurel, any like woody shrub, it's a great candidate for. And we loan them out at the WSU Extension office in Port Hadlock, 121 Oak Bay Road. And it's a free program. And what you do is you put the base of the plant into the jaws of the weed wrench, and then you get all this leverage. So this 5 foot one, we're gonna have 5 feet of leverage as we try to pull back this holly. And holly is notorious for being difficult to pull out, even small ones. We have a smaller weed wrench here as well. That's about 3 feet, and that one is probably best for like small hollies that you think you should just be able to pull out of the ground, but you cannot. So,
1: well, and it's a word to the wise too. I really wrenched my back years ago pulling scotch broom. It didn't seem like it would be that big. I was like, I can get this, and it really hurt my back.
0: Totally.
1: So, when in doubt, use a wrench, or even not even in doubt, just use a wrench.
0: And people, you know, they can cost between like $100 and $300. So some people invest in their own if they have a big property with a lot of scotch broom because they just want to be using it. They are much easier to use in the winter when the soil is wet.
1: Yep.
0: Trying to pull things out of rock hard ground in the middle of summer is not ideal. Just a word to the wise.
1: And we had some really nice rain last week, but probably not enough to get in here and make this soil nice and easy.
0: Okay, let's see. So you might want to consider like cutting your path to the base of the tree.
1: Yep, I should have your loppers.
0: But I will say that holly spreads vegetatively. So any branch that you cut off a holly has to come out with you because if you leave it on the ground, it will create a new plant, which is probably how these little guys are getting getting started.
1: Speaking of which, well, not that, what would you do with, say we got this holly out, when it spreads vegetatively, you don't want to take it to the compost, right?
0: Generally, yes. The one exception to that is if you lay it out on a tarp and you just have the room and the time to let it dry out and die, then you can bring it to the compost. But yes, you do not want to just leave this in the woods because it'll just form a thick wall of holly. Best practices, I would chop it into pieces and put it in a trash bag and throw it away, unfortunately. But if you can let a species totally dry out and die on a tarp, then you can compost it. That's okay.
1: Because this doesn't have seeds yet. If you had seeds, then you would be talking a whole different problem and you would have to put that in the trash.
0: Yes.
1: Yep.
0: Yeah, exactly. Yeah, scotch broom is a notorious one. Most of the year, you can compost scotch broom. You can put it in the yard waste if it does not have seeds on it. But right now, I promise your scotch broom has seeds on it. So the best case scenario would be to cut it up and put it in a trash bag and throw it away. Yeah.
1: Just show me how you would do that with this big wrench, if you would. So you're putting it at the base and you're...
0: Watch out.
1: Okay. Coming our way. would it help if I helped you?
0: Maybe, yeah.
1: Yeah, here. It's a two or maybe a three person
0: Actually,
1: job.
0: Do you want to push?
1: Yeah. Oh, I hear ripping. Oh, that's a good shot. She's on the ground. We really need video for this. Sophie is like on the ground trying to get perched.
0: I can hear it ripping, though.
1: Yeah, I can hear it too. But
0: let's see.
1: Let's see how we've done.
0: Oh, nice.
1: Yeah.
0: I would say.
1: Oh, good job.
0: Now you might want to grab a shovel and try to dig that out.
1: All right.
0: I think the weed wretch has done all that it will.
1: Uh-huh.
0: But that was, for the listeners, I was skeptical that we would be able to get enough leverage to pull on it.
1: Yeah.
0: But it worked.
1: Yeah.
0: So that's pretty
1: cool.
0: Well,
1: that's great.
2: Strong women.
1: Strong women. That's right.
0: Yeah. Because we didn't just get a beautiful taproot, you would definitely want to monitor this site for holly regrowth. Or potentially in the part of the root that we cracked open, apply some of that herbicide.
1: Okay, so dig around, dig, get my shovel, and dig every bit of the root that I can possibly find. I have a Pulaski, which has a really nice kind of cutting edge, though I don't want to cut because then I could break off roots that would be here, right?
0: Yeah.
1: But this is pretty dense woods, so you probably would want to flag where you took stuff out, right?
0: Totally.
1: I mean, the ideal thing would be to write on the flag, holly, you know, June 2026.
0: Yep, I and love then, the way you think.
1: Yeah, yeah. And then you would make a little map of the sites and go back on a regular basis and make sure that they haven't started up again. The same with this ivy.
0: Yep.
1: Once we get it cut and treated, I'm going to keep monitoring it.
0: Yeah.
1: But with this, I probably don't need to treat it with herbicide if I get most of the roots out, or you still would put it on those that are remaining?
0: If you're willing to come back, like you, this is your home, you live here.
1: Yep.
0: If you're willing to come back next year, I wouldn't use herbicide. If it was like a property that you're not getting to very often, then, and like, I might suggest, you know, hit it from like with all you've got that one time. But if it's your home and it's a, or it's a place you visit a lot and you can monitor, then, you know, you don't need to hit it with herbicide the first time.
1: Yeah.
0: You can try.
1: I am very reluctant to use herbicide, but I am also a realist and I want it to be gone.
0: Yeah.
1: So,
0: yeah.
1: Yeah, that sounds like a great approach. Well, I'm very encouraged.
0: Great. Yeah, that was easy.
1: You know, Meg is waving to me again that we are running out of time. And we should just do this the whole rest of the season, you know.
0: I'll be there 40 hours a week, every week, if you want to come join me at work.
1: Actually, I would love to learn more about how to get rid of stuff. But you have been so helpful. But what can we do as citizens to avoid introducing invasive species into the landscape? I mean, I read a horrifying statistic on how many plants are actively planted because they're beautiful. People plant them. So you were telling me like 50% of our invasive species started as landscape plants?
0: That's correct. Yeah, about 50% are thought to be brought here on purpose as easy to plant, hard to kill, drought resistant, you know, any like big red flags on those. But yeah, about 50%. And, you know, even now there's plants that are on the quarantine list and should not be sold, but you can still import plants from other states, you know, and they don't necessarily know your state's quarantine list. And the other 50% are brought in as accidental introductions on car tires or animal fur or cargo ship. Ballast water is a huge one for aquatic species.
1: Yep. Mm-hmm.
0: And so, yeah, about 50% are on accident, but 50% are on purpose. So I think, and even nurseries, you know, I believe they do their best to stay up to date with that kind of stuff, but they don't always know. And so before you buy a plant, you know, just being curious about what it is and maybe Googling it to see what some of the first results might be. And then one really big way that plants can come in is on like construction equipment, or if you're, you know, having like landscapers come and go, and if they've been in a site with weeds, like that can come onto your property, or when you're buying mulch or gravel aggregate species that sit in piles for a long time, things can seed into them. And so the Noxious Weed Board does do pit surveys, and any aggregate pile, we can come and we can survey and give you a certification to say that you are weed free. So the next time you're buying mulch or gravel from somewhere, you can ask if they have a noxious weed free certification. There's not that many of them in the county right now. So if you go out and ask,
1: then it would instigate.
0: Exactly. Them. Provide some pressure to incentivize them to reach out. We reach out to places every year offering that, but they have to invite us to do that. So that's a great way. But prevention is really the best thing that you can do.
1: And that requires just being vigilant in terms of walking around your property and catching something at the very start before it gets going.
0: Yeah.
1: And something else that I was just thinking is, like, if you have been walking someplace where there are a bunch of burrs and you notice, like, your dog has all these burrs, you should stop and clip everything off and, like, put them in the garbage or do something before you walk around your property or the state park and
0: totally.
1: Bring it with
0: I was going to say, you know, we're talking about bringing things to our own properties, but it's also equally important not to bring things from your own property into your precious Olympic National Park trails or Forest Service trails or state parks or county parks. And so if you see a boot brush on a trail, you know, utilizing that, maybe even going so far as to carry a boot brush in your car and use it before and after you hike in the parking lot so that you're just leaving things in the parking lot. You know, don't dump your car floor mat out into a trailhead parking lot because there could be seeds hiding. I know mine, there definitely are seeds hiding in there. So I try to vacuum and throw them away. But yeah, we want to be cognizant of bringing things into the wilderness as well of public properties protecting those.
1: So what is the best app to use to ID weed species?
0: I really like Seek, S-E-E-K, and it is hosted by iNaturalist, which is a common citizen science website, and you can turn on your Seek to report to iNaturalist. But Seek is a great app, and it's, you know, it's AI generated, so every time a successful identification happens, it's, you know, making the algorithm better and better, and it's also getting the feedback from iNaturalist, which is really supported by people looking at those pictures and telling the algorithm that it was correct or that it was wrong. But now even phones, if you just swipe up on a photo, it'll do plant ID for you. But what I will say, whether you're using Seek or Google or your phone's power, hit view species, Google it, and make sure that that is what you are seeing. Don't just take it at face value because it's not always correct.
1: Yeah, yep. I guess we talked about how to dispose of weeds when we've a little bit about how to best dispose of them. I mean, some of them can be composted, but if you're in doubt, they should be put into the trash, right?
0: Correct. Yeah. When in doubt, bag something up and put it in the trash. The city of Port Townsend, if you have more than 3 bags of trash, the city of Port Townsend will come and collect if you're within city limits, which is awesome.
1: Yeah.
0: They really want to help us get rid of noxious weeds. But yeah, unfortunately, just putting them in a trash bag and throwing them away. If you have questions about that, you can ask me and I can kind of walk you through how to know if something is compostable. But generally, if it's toxic like poison hemlock or it has seeds on it, don't compost it. Mm-hmm. You know, the compost may be hot enough to kill those seeds, but we just don't want to, if we can help it, we just don't want to feed that and make the problem worse.
1: Yep. Our listeners will be comforted to know that there are lots of ways to learn more and get help with their weed problems, starting with going to your great website. It's really good the way you have it put. And there are examples of plants and the different classes of plants, and I found it really useful. So we'll put a link to that. We'll provide other useful links, like to the least toxic of the herbicides. Anything else that you can think of, send to me and we'll post it on Instagram. We now have an Instagram page, so people can go there and clearly see the links instead of having to scribble them down like we used to do. So thank you so much for joining us, Sophie. It's been such a pleasure. We've learned so much.
0: Great. Thanks for having me.
1: Oh, it's great. And thank for all your hard work on all of our behalves. And we'd also like to thank Meg Amos for being our field recorder again and Nora Petrich for being our sound editor. Wishing you, as always, happy trails.

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Good afternoon. It's 1 o'clock and you're listening to KPTZ in Port Townsend. My name is Buzzy Donahue and I'm here to 3 o'clock today. Are you ready for some music on this gorgeous, sunny summer day?

That's right. It's the Rolling Stones, brand new, In the Stars. The name of the release is Foreign Tongues, and I think it's really good. And I'm going to play some more. Uh-huh. Right here on KPTZ.

0: Well, did you recognize that song? Yes, you're right. That was an Amy Winehouse. They did a cover of an Amy Winehouse song. So I had to find out some more information because the Rolling Stones these days haven't been doing a lot of covers, I don't think. In the early days they did, but they figured out, like most singer-songwriters, that if you write it yourself, you'll get a little more money for it. So this is what I found out. The band has a history with the late singer. That's Amy Winehouse, as she previously joined them on stage at the 2007 Isle of Wight Festival to perform Ain't Too Proud to Beg. Guitarist Ronnie Wood, who knew Winehouse personally, noted that Keith Richards specifically pushed for the new Winehouse tribute for this record. And you know what? Good on you, boys. You did a good job.
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0: Good afternoon. Yeah. I think I blew out my ears on that one. Hey, good afternoon. I'm Buzzy Donahue, and you're listening to KPTZ in Port Townsend. 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Well, Amy Winehouse. So now I've got to play Amy because, of course, she's the original.

0: Oh, well, in a minute there, Joe. So that was Nina Simone in Dublon. Yes, it was a remix, but sometimes, I don't know, I think Nina would be okay with it. It sounded good. And then, of course, her version, Summertime, with that beautiful piano playing of hers, that was from Jazz on the Afternoon. And Amy Winehouse with You Know I'm No Good from Back to Black. Good afternoon. I'm Bessie Donahue. Hope you're doing well on this lovely Wednesday. Let's see what this says.
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2: Well, you know about that thing. 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
0: blues. Oh, we're so lucky with a lot of good music. Speaking of concerts, KPTZ and PT Main Street Concerts on the Dock welcome Kimball Superstars tomorrow, July 16th, from 5 to 7 at the Pope Marine Park. Oh, it's become a big deal. It's downtown Port Townsend. They come from Tacoma. The Kimball Superstars aim to bring true country back to the Pacific Northwest. All right, should be good. You'll be dancing. And we love to dance here. What do I got for you? Oh, yeah, I got this. Joe Buck.

There you have a little taste of Frank Ocean from his release Channel Orange. Came out in 2012. I know I'm a little late on the wagon there, but I just thought I'd like to listen to a little bit. We heard White featuring John Mayer and then Thinking About You. And before that, it was Joe Bonamassa, Michael McDonald, Susan Tedeschi, and Derek from a release called To Know You Is to Love You. Good afternoon. We're just coming up on 2 o'clock, and you're listening to KPTZ Port Townsend. I want to let you know that the National Weather Service in Seattle has issued a red flag warning for lightning and gusty outflow winds. It's going to start about 11 a.m. and go through to 11 p.m. on Thursday. So, yeah, if you need to prepare. Warning, warning. All right, there you go. I'm back to music. Here's Neil Young.

0: That's a good question, isn't it? Teddy Swims, classic Marvin Gaye song. David Crosby and Graham Nash did The Last Whale, Critical Mass. We're going through that again right now, and it's so heartbreaking to see all of those humpback whales and gray whales dying. Neil Young with On the Ocean from Mirrorball, right here on your favorite community radio station, right? Let's all say it together. KPTZ.
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There you had a taste of Larry Carlton from his release, The Warner Albums. We heard Like Butter. Taj Mahal and Phantom Blues Band did Wild About My Lovin' from his release, Time. Just came out not too long ago, right here on KPTZ. Hey, was there something you heard and why I might not have back announced it and you just got to know who it was? Well, you can go to kptz.org, and usually it's on the right-hand side, what's playing, what's listening. You click it, double-click it, and you'll see my playlist that I've been typing away the last 2 hours. Okay, we're almost there, but not quite, because Jack White has a new album out. It's called Frozen Charlotte. Now, I have this love relationship with Jack White. I'm embarrassed about it a little bit, but I don't care. I think he's fantastic.

nothing.

There you have Jack White. What did we hear? G.O.D. and the Broken Ribs and Neighbor Blues from Frozen Charlotte. And I got one for you. We'll go out with it. Hey, thanks so much for joining me today. It's always a pleasure to be here. My name is Buzzy Donahue. I'm back on Friday, 9:30 to 11:30, playing, well, you know what I'm going to play. Just the best damn rock and roll in the whole damn world. There you go.

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5: Since music is my life, I'm always looking for intriguing ways to explore fun angles and share the tunes of the golden age. For this show, I will play the top-ranked instrumentals for 20 consecutive years, beginning with 1960. Surprisingly, of our 20 instrumentals, 12 ranked number one on the top 100 overall. But we'll point out whatever the peak position was of each individual tune. And so off we go to 1960, when the number one instrumental was Percy Faith and his orchestra, and Theme from a Summer Place. And this was the number one single overall for 1960.

On Wonderland by Night, German-born Bert Kempfert was leading the band, but that fine trumpet solo is by Charlie Tabor. Next, as for 1962, the British band The Tornadoes placed Telstar at number one in the UK and then in the USA.

After three number ones in a row, 60, 61, and 62, the Village Stompers arrived with their Dixieland style titled Washington Square, and that peaked at number two in 1963.

Howdy doody, this is Jerry Osborne in the Vinyl Village, and we are zooming through the first half of the 60s on our way to the final year of the 70s. But right now we are in 1964, when Al Hurt had the highest ranking instrumental, and that was Java, and it peaked at number 4.

Just as Al Hurt had Java at number 4 in 64, in 1965, Ramsey Lewis had The In Crowd, and that also peaked at number 4.

As for the top instrumental of 1966, it was No Matter What Shape Your Stomach's In by the T-Bones, and it peaked at number 3. And if that crazy title didn't make any sense to you, it was actually inspired by a TV commercial for the upset stomach product known as Alka-Seltzer.

The winning instrumental of 1967 is unusual in two ways. First, it was Cannonball Adderley with Mercy, Mercy, Mercy, which was recorded in front of a live studio audience. Also, of all 20 instrumentals on the show, this one peaked at number 11, making it the lowest and still being the top instrumental that year.

0: Mercy, mercy, mercy, mercy. Thank you.
1: Well, it seems we haven't had a number one instrumental since 1962, so we are due for another, and it looks like we got one from 1968, Paul Maurier and Love is Blue, and it was indeed number one.

Well, here we are, just about halfway through our list, meaning it's now our last top-ranked instrumental for the 60s decade. And for 1969, it's Henry Mancini with the love theme from Romeo and Juliet. And this did peak at number one.

Just a couple of minutes ago, we had Henry Mancini and the love theme from Romeo and Juliet from 1969, and it peaked at number one. Here we are in 1971, just 2 years later, and again we have Henry Mancini. Oh, my goodness, it's just one great song after another. But then again, this is KPTZ in Port Townsend. Now, what?

Here's a quick trivia tidbit. For the two decades and 20 years we're covering, only Henry Mancini had more than one top-ranked year-end recording, as we just displayed. Next comes 1972, and Outer Space by Billy Preston, and this is the first of six consecutive annual number ones.

Final Village for many years here on KPTZ know that we'd never identified each of the top-ranked instrumental of 20 straight years. And I'm definitely enjoying it, even though we really can't sing along with the tunes on today's show. So now the prize for 1973 is Frankenstein. That's the title, and it's by the Edgar Winter Group. That's the group.

When it comes to 1974, there's love all around. The number one hit is Love's Theme, and it just happens to be by the Love Unlimited Orchestra. Indeed, love is in the air.

For 1975, we had Van McCoy and the Soul City Symphony, and put them all together, and they were able to do the hustle endlessly. And of course, it did peak at number one.

It was quite a shock in 1976 when Walter Murphy modernized Beethoven's Fifth Symphony and turned it into a fifth of Beethoven. And it ended up to be quite popular in all of the discos.

For 1977, Domenico Minardo, using the nickname Mico, a short variation of Domenico, he and the band had a number one hit titled Star Wars Theme, Cantina Band.

And so here we are in 1978, and even though it wasn't number one, the top-rated instrumental that year was John Williams and the theme from Close Encounters of the Third Kind, and it did peak at number 10.

For those of you who have been keeping track of the years, you'll know that we have arrived at 1979. And the top instrumental for that year was Herb Alpert and Rise. And interestingly, the only other number one hit for Herb Alpert throughout his lengthy career was in 1968 with a vocal, This Guy's in Love with You. But since we're dealing with instrumentals on this show, we'll have to be content to hear Rise. But that was not really a command. You can sit back and relax during this instrumental.

0: Be sure to join us next time when we bring you another class of great tunes. 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
2: 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I hope you can stay tuned to KPTZ. This, of course, is 91.9 FM from gorgeous Port Townsend, Washington. The name of my show is Music to My Ears. And as always, it is sugar-free, fat-free, gluten-free, and never tested on animals. This hour is dedicated to the animals in shelters and rescue groups everywhere, and to the fine people who take care of them. Let's get started. During their reign as the most popular, biggest record sellers, and most influential band of all time, the Beatles' message was often about relationships, peace, love, acceptance, world unity, making them the top sellers in music, where they remain today. Besides John, Paul, George, and Ringo as a group, or solo, we'll hear other artists and groups as well cover Beatles songs, the ones that you love, and will probably sing along with. First, though, I've got some questions. Okay, ready? Do you remember the first time you heard a Beatles song? Who's your favorite Beatle? And what's your favorite Beatles song? And I'd like to thank Elvis Costello for his musical question. What's so funny about peace, love, and understanding? I Googled 1969, okay, and you get a list. Number one on the list, the Beatles' last performance on the roof of Apple Records. Next event was that little event, Woodstock. We landed a man on the moon. The Manson murders shocked the world. Richard Nixon was sworn in as president. John and Yoko married, and the Beatles released their innovative album, Abbey Road. John wrote today's opening song as a political rally cry for writer, psychologist, and pro-drug activist Timothy Leary. But Leary got sent to prison for marijuana possession. After all these decades, I just learned that the opening repeated words that John sings are, shoot me, shoot me. But it gets drowned out by Paul's bass line. To quote Lennon, everything will be okay in the end. If it's not okay, it's not the end.

come together, the Beatles. Well, the next song was originally written for Ringo, who never sang it, but now it's in the capable hands of Joe Cocker. This version ended up in the Grammy Hall of Fame. In 1974, a friend of Joe's showed him Saturday Night Live, a video of John Belushi's, a very, very spastic imitation of Joe Cocker, pouring a beer. Joe Cocker was hysterical with laughter. He'd never even heard of Belushi, saying to his friend who thought he'd be really angry and offended, "Oh, come on, you can't not laugh at this."

She came in through the bathroom window. I was thinking if anyone came into my bathroom window, they'd only be about 5 inches tall. Nothing to be afraid of. Well, even after a brief time together all these years later, the Beatles remain the top-selling group, being the only band with 6 albums selling over 10 million each. At just 22, Paul says this melody and lyrics came to him in a dream, just like Let It Be. In 1994, the a cappella masters, Boys to Men, joined the over 7 million radio plays this enduring hit enjoyed. By the way, if you go to the London Library, you can see Paul's original handwritten lyrics to his dream and one of the most covered songs in history. Boys to Men are multiple Grammy winners because they perfected an already perfect song.

Boys to Men yesterday. Well, 50,000 fans applied for tickets when the Beatles finally appeared on the Ed Sullivan Show. Their manager, Brian Epstein, felt it would be good exposure, and so settled on the low payday of just $10,000 for their performances. Over 70 million people were glued to their TV sets that night, those nights. 20 years later and after his murder, John Lennon had his first top 10 single in America. Yoko said when he wrote this song, it was intended for Ringo. She said that John felt the world had lost its course, its direction.

John Lennon. Nobody told me. That could be our anthem right now. Strange days indeed. The FBI was all over John Lennon wanting to deport him. And now the FBI has 216 pounds of now public files on John Lennon. Ah, your tax dollars at work. Well, one of McCartney's children once asked him what he did before his band Wings. Huh, I would like to have heard that answer. Paul McCartney, I'll call him my favorite vegan, along with his beloved wife Linda, they wrote this, his 27th number one song in 1976. A strict vegan, Paul requires that nobody on tour eat meat backstage or in the dressing rooms. No animal skins, even artificial, are allowed, right down to the limo seats. Wow, that's strict. Well, I saw that his birth certificate sold for $20,000, but I'll bet it doesn't include his nickname, Macca. If you appreciate Macca's bass playing, you're going to love this silly love song.

Paul McCartney and Wings. Silly love songs. What a song that is. Through these headsets, man, every instrument I can think of was playing on that song. You're listening to Music to My Ears. My name's Delana. The show plays every Wednesday from 4 to 5, and then it gets repeated on Saturdays from 1 to 2. Thanks for joining me today. So, next up, the Beatles' 66 Revolver album that went on to the Grammy and Rock and Roll Hall of Fame and 12 years later was featured in the huge flop movie Sgt. Pepper's Lonely Hearts Club Band, starring the likes of the Bee Gees, George Burns, Steve Martin, Peter Frampton, and who all music calls one of the most musically accomplished, critically acclaimed, and commercially popular funk bands, Earth, Wind, and Fire. Well, I found a really great pick-me-up that I think's better than most drugs. Watch Earth, Wind, and Fire's 2004 YouTube performance of this upbeat Motown tribute to the Beatles. It's really, really fun.

Wow. Fabulous version. Earth, Wind, and Fire. Cheaper than Prozac. Well, in 1964, John Lennon wrote his first ballad on the back of a Valentine card. Decades later, guitarist Earl Klugh chose one song for his Grammy-nominated LP, Handpicked. It's been said that musicians play like their personalities. Of that, 20-time Grammy winner Vince Gill said of his collaboration with Earl Klugh, "He played guitar gracefully and kind, and that's how I found him to be as a person as well."

album, George Harrison contributed what he conveyed to be his spiritual isolation within the group. George based this song on a simple study based on the theory that everything has some purpose for being there at that given moment. George said he was thinking about that when he opened a book. He'd write a song about it, he said. He opened the book and saw Gently Weeps. He shut the book and then started this tune.

While My Guitar Gently Weeps. You know, after all these years, I just discovered that that's Eric Clapton playing guitar by George's request. George played rhythm guitar. Clapton was not given album credit, but he did end up marrying George Harrison's wife a little bit later. It's always something. Well, here's

Here's the song that Ringo and Paul and many very special guest artists performed at the 2015 Grammy Hall of Fame ceremony. John Lennon once said, "Being honest may not get you a lot of friends, but it'll always get you the right ones." He also said, "Count your age by friends, not years. Count your life by smiles, not tears." Again, here's one of the best male rock interpreters, Joe Cocker, with the unofficial anthem of Woodstock. You ready for Joe?

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Thanks for staying tuned today. This is KPTZ 91.9 FM from Port Townsend, of course. Well, in 1969, George Harrison wrote his first A-side of a Beatles single. Today's opening song, Come Together, was on the flip side. In the 70s alone, over 150 artists covered it, second only to the Beatles Yesterday. Initially, George offered it to Joe Cocker. Well, listen to the praises for George's ballad. Paul Simon called it a masterpiece. Frank Sinatra said it was the greatest love song in the past 50 years. Elton John said Something is probably one of the best love songs ever, ever, ever written. It's like the song I've been chasing for the last 35 years. Well, here's Paul's solo take on Something with ukulele only, live from back in the U.S. 2002. Enjoy. Paul McCartney.

Yeah. They go on cheering for a long time. By the way, Paul McCartney is my favorite Beatle. Always has been. So if you believe in reincarnation, this is probably your theme song from A Hard Day's Night, which had a $500,000 budget and then made over $11 million. Speaking of movies, Mel Gibson turned down the role of the Terminator and Arnold Schwarzenegger, went on to repeat this phrase, the song title, in 12 movies. I read that the film was so influential in its androgynous imagery that untold thousands of young men walked into the theater with short haircuts, and their hair started growing during the movie, and didn't get cut again until, the 1970s.

be back. Just days before his death, John Lennon told a Rolling Stone interviewer the song Woman came about because one sunny day in Bermuda, it suddenly hit me what women do for us. Not just what Yoko does for me, although I was thinking in those personal terms, but any truth is universal. What dawned on me was everything I was taking for granted. Women really are the other half of the sky, as I whisper at the beginning of the song. Good call, dear John.

John Lennon, Woman. You know, Paul McCartney may write silly love songs, but when he rocks, look out. Over 2,200 artists have recorded McCartney's songs, and 32 have reached number one, like this live recording by Britain's wealthiest rock star ever. You go, Paul.

Yeah. Paul puts on 3-hour shows. Oh, that song wears me out. It reminds me of the Talking Heads. How about you? Well, soon, director Peter Jackson and Disney will release a new documentary edited down from 54 hours of film. The film the Beatles did, Let It Be. Oh, goody. Paul has seen it and says it's great. This is their 19th song to reach number one and their final single as a unified group, making it almost a meditative hymn to the final days for the lads from Liverpool. Let It Be.

I was going to play your favorite Beatles song next, but I'm out of time. Before I go, I'd like to remind you to please be especially kind to all you meet. Each of us carries a burden that others can't see. So long, and peace.

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2: 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I'm Nat Nichols, bringing you news and commentary from the Jefferson County Beacon for Wednesday, July 15th, 2026. This week, we're featuring two stories by Beacon reporter Rachel Nutting. An emergency sweep of an unsanctioned encampment near Mill Road took place Tuesday, July 14th, 2026, as county officials balanced immediate public safety concerns with compassion for a large group of individuals who had called the wooded area home just 2 weeks prior. By Tuesday's deadline, only 8 residents remained out of the 15 to 20 from 2 weeks ago, according to Alicia Ortiz from Discovery Behavioral Health's REAL team. 2 people accepted invitations to camp on a friend's property, while service providers, including Bayside Housing and Olicap, worked to arrange housing placement for others. The encampment had evolved into makeshift neighborhoods complete with pathways, fencing, and even a small garden. The June 24th fire that triggered the decision to sweep the encampment burned a 75 by 100-foot area and required about 35 firefighters and more than 4 hours to extinguish fully. East Jefferson Fire Rescue Chief Brett Black urged county commissioners to take immediate action, citing difficult emergency access and unsafe conditions for both residents and first responders. Public Health Director Apple Martin emphasized the county's commitment to centering dignity in the transition. In a July 13 statement to the Beacon, she wrote, quote, "The county is balancing public health and safety with respect to personal property, basic needs, the elements, and connections to care and resources," end quote. Public Health's Harm Reduction Team was present, offering mobile outreach services, care navigation, and supplies. Resources were available on-site to collect, store, track, and transport belongings for those in transition. Dr. Allison Berry, the health officer for Clallam and Jefferson Counties, expressed concern about the health impacts of displacement, noting that they see a spike in hospitalizations, overdoses, and deaths after an